0: Tornadoes come in various forms, F1 to 5. My cousin and her husband had one come through their farm, through the house, and through the barn. They hid under the stairs while it tore their house apart above them. Jesus and his disciples were crossing the Sea of Galilee when a sudden storm burst upon them. The sun had set, and in the darkness the fury of the storm threatened their lives. While the disciples feared for their lives, Jesus was in a peaceful sleep. When they cried to him in fear, he rose and calmed the raging sea. Then he chided them for their lack of faith. Really? Yes. Even in the storm, Jesus rested in his Father's care. And in the same way, he wanted his disciples to rest in him. The storm is not the issue. The issue is, are we resting in Jesus' care during the storm? Flat tires, machinery breakdowns, cattle lost in blizzards, can we be at peace in Jesus' care? This is Rod Bieber with Seed Time and Harvest.
1: 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Whoever walks with the wise will become wise. Whoever walks with fools will suffer harm. Direction for life from Proverbs 13, verse 20.
2: A father's hands. 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
3: Hey, Frank, hand me that sledgehammer, will ya? 20 more, we go home, boys.
2: Hands that carry.
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4: 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Sometimes they're still bleeding. Please make them better so it doesn't hurt when he plays baseball with me.
2: Our children often notice more than we think they do. Praying with your children lets you see what's on their minds and hearts. A message from the National Day of Prayer Task Force.

0: Good evening. It's a joy and a privilege to be with you. A greater joy to be with my wife. Is it hot here?
1: Yes.
0: I can't hear you. Prepare because it's gonna get hotter. You believe in prayer? Do you pray? I'm not gonna ask how much do you pray. Well, before we start, let's pray again. Father in heaven, in humility we come in your presence and we worship you and thank you for your love. We thank you for Jesus and we thank you for the privilege to open the word. Father, there is nothing that we can say to transform anybody. So please pour your spirit over us. Open our minds. Touch us. We pray in Jesus' name and thank you, Lord. Amen. So,

I remember specifically, I was in a church in Bucharest that was a big church. When I say big, I mean really good, nice size, a lot of people. However, it was in that time that we were not allowed to have too many students in the seminary. The communist government would allow maybe 2-3 a year, I don't remember. But we had more pastors getting retired than pastors coming out of the seminary. So therefore, pastors never retired. They would die on the pulpit. So our pastor was like 150 years old. He was around 90, preaching like this. Do we got to love one another? You understand? And the church was sleeping. How do you feel when you go to a church with good people that nothing happens? Nothing happens. You go, listen to a boring sermon, go home, next week again, nothing happens. No power, no growth, no events, no transformation, no joy. How do you feel about that? What do you do about it? Well, we call the conference and complain. That's not a solution. Well, we criticize the pastor and the board. God is not going to ask you what they did. God is going to ask you what you did. And so in my Bible, there is a Bible verse. Thank you. The Bible says that if you give a cup of water, your reward will be great in heaven. So in my Bible, there is a promise. How many of you believe that God keeps his word? He doesn't lie. Okay, when you claim a promise, do you doubt? Don't answer. If you believe that God keeps his promise, not because of you, but because of his character in front of the universe, when you pray something, you should already rejoice as you have already received the answer. The Bible says, whenever 250 to 300 are together, does it say so? What does it say? Two or three? So no one here has an excuse, Pastor, we cannot do much because our church is small, 40 people. The Bible promised if there are two or three, that's a really small church. Am I right? Wherever there are two or three together, God says, I am there. Can you process? Right now, God is here. And then he says, for whenever two or three pray something in one accord, that means what? In agreement, good answer. Unity of purpose. In one accord means that we don't pray a bunch of petitions, everybody asking for everything. We all have needs, but we all forget our needs and unite to ask one thing, and we want that thing more than anything else. And Ellen White in the book of Acts says, the disciples had many needs, and I know the paragraph very well, many needs, but she says they didn't merely pray for their needs. She says they forgot themselves and they united to ask one and only one request. And she says that they were thirsty for that. They wanted that. She says that they had one thought. They want to see Jesus come back. And they knew that's not going to happen unless the promised comforter comes. And she says they united. They had needs. They had problems. They were persecuted. They were hiding from the Pharisees. But they forgot themselves and they all united asking for the promised comforter. The Bible says that when we unite in one request, what does it say next? It could, it may, what does it say? It will be given. There is no room to doubt. It will happen. So, I was in that church, and there were things that were, like some of the youth at the balcony behind the choir, during the church, or doing things that I am ashamed to even mention. And so, I talked to my friends.

And he was a student, and I was a student in construction university. And he lived, because we didn't have a lot of money, he rented not an apartment, not a room, but a little room in an attic that was so hot that you had free sauna. And in that little room, he had a little bed, and from the door to the bed, you go like this. So basically, like a little small closet, if you understand. In that upper room, taking a free sauna, the two of us, upper room, united in prayer for the church, claiming the promise that whenever two, when you see a church where everything is dead, people don't even come, when they come they sleep, you go to church and you go home and everybody is dead, how do you feel? Do you think, is there any hope? We prayed in the upper room, the two of us, and we said, Lord, we claim that promise and we are not going to stop before you answer. And we prayed and prayed every day and we prayed, and then we told another friend who believed in prayer, and he joined us, and there were three of us, and then another two joined, and there were five. And then the other youth found out and they said, can we come? And this is really big. If you ask the whole church to come to prayer, they will never come. If you ask 50 people to come, 30 may come. But out of 30, next week, 5 miss it because they are late, because they whatever. And so instead of 30, it's 25. And when those 25 see that 5 are missing, they get discouraged. So next week, only 20 come. Do you understand? And the Bible talks about the small beginnings that God actually appreciates. Instead of starting with a group of uncommitted people, we started only with people who mean prayer. Do you understand? I don't need a million unconsecrated people. God says, give me one. Give me one that is fully committed and I can save the whole nation. A Moses, a Joseph, a Daniel, an Isaiah, you follow me? A Noah. Give me one that his whole heart is there and I can use that. So we told them, nah, you cannot come. And the youth, can we please come? And if we said, please come to prayer, they, nah, I'm busy. Now they say, can we come? And they said, nope. Please, we want to join your group. Absolutely not. And we are cool, because when they ask you to come and you say no, they want it more. That's how people are. They want what they cannot get, you know. And so we said, absolutely not. And then we said, we accept only you. We picked just to get the others angry. Only you, because we know you are committed. And if you are not committed, there will be a fine. And we meant that. If you miss church or the prayer group, $50. It goes into the youth fund. Oh, really? Yes, you have to sign for it. And they say, okay. And the other one, man, so important. Can I come? No. Eventually, there were 11, 20, 50, about 55, 56 youth, eventually, praying. We had no more room in the upper room. Imagine, after we were about five, we had to move in the basement of the church. And we prayed every Friday night. We prayed over 50 young people that God would revive the church. And that exploded. Eventually, the church was revived, and things turned in ways that I cannot even describe right now. Started with two. I give you one more example and then I go to the subject. In 2000, after I finished my master's in Andrews, I was called somewhere in north, and it was cold. You don't know the meaning of cold. Let me explain. Have you ever experienced minus 30? Well, I've experienced minus 56 actually in Norway, but minus 34. It was so cold that if you would boil water and throw it out, before hitting the ground, it would be ice. It was so cold, when you would go out, your nostrils would just stick together, you know. And so I get into that district, and it was minus 34. And I go to church. It's like you get in the car and you shake, you know. And I go to church, and in the church there are 9 people. My family, 4, another 5 old dying ladies. The youngest was 74. The oldest was 92. I have respect for elderly and for their wisdom.
And I believe we should love them and respect them. But when you have only five old people, it's not the best picture, because you want to have a bigger church and you also want some adults and some youth and some children. Am I right? And so I told my wife, honey, this is not a good church. We got to move to a big church that has potential. And my wife says, you have a problem. I said, what? She said, you need to get out of ministry. I said, why? She said, you don't believe what you preach. You just tell others to do what you don't do. I said, what do you mean? Well, you said in sermon, when two or three, there were five ladies. You have more than two or three. Why don't you pray together? I said, nah, they don't want to come. She says, did you ask them? I said, no. Well, ask them. I said, nothing's going to happen. We have a funeral tomorrow, one next month, the church is done. She says, honey, don't look for a better church. Look for a better pastor. I said, what do you mean? You are the leader. You tell them to pray. Do you pray? I said, sure I pray. She says, no, you don't. Two or three. Go and get two or three. I said, okay. So I called the head elder. She was 92. Would you want to pray together? Oh, pastor, we have been waiting for somebody to say that. Yes. I said, when do you want to start? Tomorrow. Can we start next week when the weather gets a little better? No. Okay. See you tomorrow 4 a.m. I said, see you tomorrow 9 a.m. She says, okay, pastor, 5. I said, okay, 8. She says, okay, 6. I said, okay, 7. She says, 6:30, stop negotiating. I said, 6:30 it is. And then next morning, I woke up around 5. I did my devotional. I shaved. I got dressed. And when I prayed, I was tempted to pray, Lord, please let them not come. But then I realized that's a bad prayer. Because it's not comfortable. Is it comfortable to go at that time in that weather to the church? Is it? Now, if I called you tomorrow, 5 a.m. here, and it was minus 34, do you think how many will come? Well, let's test it. I tell you, people just love to hear a sermon, but they are listeners. They are not doers. You call them to work B, from a 200 people church, 6 people show up. And they, oh, how I love Jesus. You don't. Because if you did, you would show up. Jesus died for you, and you are not willing to give a few hours for him. And you say you love him more than life. Now, you love self. And so, I got dressed, I go outside, and there was ice on the windshield, and I didn't have something to scrap it, to scratch it, and so I took a credit card, and my fingers froze. I could not feel them, and it was painful, and you know. So finally, I cleaned the windshield, I got in the car, I turned on the engine, and when I started to breathe inside, ice formed inside the windshield. So I could not see, and I started to scratch the inside. And while I was breathing, because the engine was cold, so I had to open the window. And it was just terrible. I just didn't like it. And I drove to church, and by the time finally the engine started to warm up, I had to turn it off because I got to the church. And when we finished prayer, it was cold again. Not comfortable. When I got to the church, I was, hopefully they are not here. Hopefully, as soon as I step in and they are not there, I don't wait. I run home and I tell them, hey, I was there, but you're not there, you know. When I opened the door, they were there. Pastor, we have been praying that you show up. We came here half an hour early praying for you. So I said, okay, I did show up. Let's pray. Pastor, you said in your sermon yesterday that if we pray together in one accord, so we decided we are going to pray that God would give us the Holy Spirit and God would fill this church that is empty. And that's the request. I said, okay, we unite in this one request. So we prayed 1 day, 2 days, 3 days, a week. And then I said, okay, we pray. Can we stop? I said, Pastor, but shouldn't we pray 10 days? I said, where do you come with this number? 10 commandments, or what is the 10 number? He says, well, a little longer, 10 days. Okay, we pray 10 days. Pastor, should we pray 2 weeks? He said, okay.
We pray 2 weeks. Pastor

seats, so we had no more seats. We prayed over each seat. Lord, put somebody in this, put somebody, that God would fill each seat one by one. We literally prayed over the chairs. And we prayed in the parking that there will be no more room. We prayed over this path and this path. And then you said, we pray over the grass because people would have to park in the grass. Have you did that? Have you? Why not? Why? And 6 months later, the church was full. The parking was full. I said, now, this is a great experience, but we do need a break. It's summer. People go on vacation. He says, Pastor, you take a break. We keep praying. And she says, my husband and I were separated. Since we prayed, he came back. The other one said, my kids will never talk to me. Since we prayed, they visit every day. They call, they started to come to church. And they started to share how God is working. Since we pray, how the Holy Spirit came in their lives, in their families, in our church. And they said, this is the best thing that ever happened in our church. We will not stop praying. And eventually, the whole church became about prayer. What stops you to get one or two and pray together? What is it? Comfort? Fear of change? I talked to a group of pastors and I asked them, don't worry about the kids. I don't mind the kids. Kids never bother me. Adults do. I love a church with kids. And if they don't turn crazy to throw things, then okay, I don't mind that they play a little. If I have to choose a church that is quiet and has no kids, and a church that has kids and sometimes they do some things, right away I choose the one with the kids. Kids don't bother me. They are the best thing. So, we should always encourage the parents, bring the kids to the church and show them so much love that they love the church. Am I right? If somebody doesn't show the kids love, kick them out. Not the kids. The adults who don't like the kids. Okay, back to the subject. Back to the subject. I love kids and pets. Oh, dogs and cats. Heaven. I would love to have 100 around me. You may not agree. I don't care. There will be a lot of pets and animals in heaven. Am I right? Adam and Eve had them, the garden and the animals, and that's heaven. Okay, let's go back. I asked a group of pastors, what stops you to pray? Pearson, one of the former GC presidents, said, every single revival in earth history has happened when people prayed together. No revival in history, not one, not even one, has happened without prayer. And we will go through that this weekend, a little glimpses of how revivals happen. So I asked them, the pastors, what stops you to pray? And one of them, Pastor, do you want me to be honest? He said, duh. And he said, I am afraid of what will happen. What do you mean? When Abraham prayed, God asked him to move, leave his country, to sacrifice his son. I am afraid of what will happen. The change that God expects me would be so dramatic, I'm not sure that I am ready. People want to be saved, but they want comfort. Do you understand? They don't want to rock the boat, big changes. I just pray a little and listen to a little sermon and now leave me alone to live my life. You understand? You cannot have both. Jesus didn't have comfort. If God came, gave up comfort and died for you, he expects you to do the same. And if you don't do the same, it's because you don't love Jesus, you love self. Now going back, the disciples were given the great commission. It was not the great suggestion. It was a command. What is the great commission? That's part of the Great Commission. Go into all the world and preach the gospel and make disciples, teaching them to observe all that I have commanded you. That's
part of the Great Commission. It's not the whole Great Commission. If you read, don't read five verses. Read the whole chapter. Read the Bible in context. So you

understand the big picture. Jesus told them something different before he said go. He said, do not go, but wait in the city. Do you remember that verse that is before go? Do not go. Don't you ever attempt to do God's work in human power. Ellen White, the reason for a lack of success is that we trust too much human methods and wisdom and power, and too little rely on the power of God. We have another committee, and we come with another plan and another strategy, same results. A lot of meetings, very little prayer. And if you call people to prayer, they don't have time, because they say, we need to have the meeting. So they have 2 hours meeting and 3 minutes prayer, instead of having 2 hours prayer and 3 minutes meeting. And that's the reason we have no results. Jesus said, do not go. Wait in the city. Tarry a little longer. Wait a little longer. And pray. How long? And Jesus says, until. He doesn't say pray a month or 40 days and 6 months. Pray and pray and pray and pray until you die. Jesus says, pray until you receive the Holy Spirit. And then he says, when you receive the Holy Spirit, you shall receive power. If the church doesn't have power, it means that we have not prayed for the Holy Spirit. And I'm going to give you the paragraph. She says, if the Holy Spirit is so important, why don't we preach so little? Why don't we pray so little? And she says, companies of Christians, she says, I have the paragraph, I'll give it to you tomorrow. Companies of Christians should gather together and pray that God would baptize his church with the full measure of the Holy Spirit. That's what she says, word by word. Jesus told them, wait and pray, how long? Until you receive power. When you until you receive the Holy Spirit. When you receive the Holy Spirit, you will receive power. Then go. And then she says in the book of Acts of the Apostles, the disciples, I didn't connect tonight to the screen, I will tomorrow, but I can read it to you word by word from the Spirit of Prophecy. She says, let me read you 3 paragraphs. They are extremely powerful. The book of Acts, page 17. In order to have success, they are to be given power. To have success, you need power. Do you feel that we have power? I doubt. Okay. In order to have success, they are to be given power through the Holy Spirit. Not by human might or wisdom was the gospel to be preached, but only by the power of God. Before offering himself as a sacrificial victim, Jesus instructed the disciples regarding the most important, the most essential, and most complete gift. Most essential, most complete gift. What means most? There is nothing more important. Is the top, the most essential gift that he would bestow upon his followers. The gift that would bring within their reach the boundless resources of heaven. And he said, I will pray and you shall receive another comforter. The book of Acts, page 47. The most complete gift, that when you receive the Holy Spirit, you receive power, but you receive something else. The all infinite, boundless resources of heaven are given to you. When you receive the Holy Spirit, you receive power and you receive all the possible resources. All that heaven has, it's at your disposal. The reason we have no power, no resources, no results is because we try to solve problems instead of praying for the Holy Spirit. I tell people this illustration. Let's suppose you have a 1967 Toyota Camry, and it's old and it's rusted and it coughs and it boom, boom, boom, boom, boom, it's a junk. You start to lose. You lose a bumper, you lose a muffler, you keep losing. And your father owns the Toyota dealer and the Volvo dealer. I know a guy, his good friend, he owns 11 dealers. He has Porsche, Audi, Volvo, Subaru, you know. Your father owns 11 dealerships. So you go to your father, can you please give me a bumper? I lost my bumper. And your father says, your car.

is a junk. Tomorrow you are going to lose the whole engine. I want to give you a Porsche or a BMW, a new car altogether. Nah, I want to fix my car. I want to use my car. Give me a bumper. Do you understand? That's what we do in prayer. Give me this and give me that and give me that. And God says, I want to give you the Holy Spirit. Now listen. The Holy Spirit would bring within their reach the boundless, infinite resources of heaven. The Holy Spirit was given for a special purpose. Desire of Ages, page 805. Without the Holy Spirit, the work could never be accomplished. Did you hear that? Now listen. Desire of Ages 671. The preaching of the word will be of no avail without the continual presence of the Holy Spirit. The Holy Spirit is the only effectual teacher of truth. There is no other power. Now, let me go back. The disciples were told by Jesus to pray and pray and wait and pray and wait, not move. Don't go, don't do evangelism, don't do Bible studies, don't go in mission, don't do anything. Get together and pray desperately for the Holy Spirit. When the Holy Spirit comes, then go. And Renoir says, in obedience to Christ's command, they prayed until they received the Holy Spirit. When they received the Holy Spirit, she says, they went out and preached boldly. And she says, through the power of the Holy Spirit, thousands are converted. How were they converted? It was not our good preaching. It was the Holy Spirit converting the hearts, not the good sermon. In fact, Peter preached such a simple sermon that even children can preach. Am I right? Jesus was God and you killed him. That's a pretty simple sermon. And the Holy Spirit worked in their hearts and they said, what shall you do to be saved? Powerful. Through the power of the Holy Spirit, thousands are converted. And then she says, miracles accompanied them. Sick were healed, dead were resurrected. Demon possessed or delivered. Miracle after miracle after miracle after miracle. And she says, within a short time, specifically 32 years, within a short time, the whole known world was evangelized. And she says this quote, word by word. They did in a short time what they could not have done in their power in a life. Do you think that we will be able to finish the work in our power? We need the latter rain. We desperately need the Holy Spirit. And we know the work started with the Holy Spirit, the early rain, and the work will finish by through the power of the outpouring of the Holy Spirit as the latter rain. So what should we pray for? Now, think about this. This is extremely powerful. Jesus says, you are my witnesses. In Greek, martyro. But martyro comes from the word martyr. Jesus says, you are my martyrs. And Paul says, and I want to be one with Jesus' blessings. And I want to be one with his glory. Does he say so, Paul? What does he say? I want to be one with his suffering. How many of you saints pray, Lord, please let me suffer a little. I really, really, really want to suffer. Please, would you let me suffer? I never heard this prayer. And he says, I want to be on his death. Lord, would you please let me die? I really, really want to die. Paul understood that if you love Jesus, you are willing to make any sacrifice, ready, joyfully, to even die for him. And if you are not willing to sacrifice, it means that you really don't love him, because whatever you cannot sacrifice, that's what you love more than Jesus. Because if you love Jesus more, you have no problem to sacrifice. You have no second doubt, thoughts. When you love Jesus more than anything, with all your heart, all your strength, all your mind, all your power, above everything, then all the others fade. If you have things that you cannot give up, those are your God. Whatever you cannot surrender, that's what you worship. Whatever is your treasure, that's where your heart is. So hear me what I say next.

says in the Bible that they were in the upper room because they were afraid of the Pharisees. And then he says that they are dedicated to prayer. In Acts chapter 2, they were dedicated to prayer. Are you dedicated to prayer? So, hear me. In the book of Acts of the Apostles, if you read carefully, step by step, it says that they went in the upper room because they were afraid. And they started to pray in the beginning because they were afraid. But then she says, as they prayed together, the key word is together. As they prayed together, she says, praying together brought them closer to God and closer to one another in perfect unity. Listen, folks. Praying together brings people together. People who pray together stay together. In family, in church, everywhere. Jesus prayed in John 17 that they may be one just as the Father and the Son are one in absolute perfect unity. And Jesus says, when that happens, the whole world will know that you are my people. Because in a divided, selfish society, it's hard to find that type of love and unity. It has to be a divine miracle. And she says, when they prayed together, prayer brought perfect unity. And they became one to the degree that they care for one another, they care for people, they love God, they love people. And she says, as they prayed together, brought them in perfect unity, comma, listen now. Thus, she says, fulfilling the condition to receive the Holy Spirit. What is the condition to receive the Holy Spirit? Unity. She says, praying together brought them in perfect unity, thus fulfilling the condition. And then she says, the Holy Spirit will never come over a divided group. She says they were bickering, they were fighting, they were arguing. When they started to pray together, all that bickering, all that tension, all those arguments disappeared and they became one. And she says, as they prayed, they got closer to God, closer to one another, until they became one. And they prayed and prayed and prayed until they became one. When they became one, they fulfilled the condition. Boom! The Holy Spirit came. And when the Holy Spirit came, she says, so what are the steps? Number one, they prayed together. Together. Can you say, pray together? You are anemic, brother. Okay. Number two, prayer brought what? Unity. Somebody is listening. Praise the Lord. Perfect unity. When unity happened, what happened next? The Holy Spirit came. Now listen to number four. When the Holy Spirit came, it says in the book of Acts the Apostles, it illuminated their mind. And she says, they started to remember Jesus' teachings and the prophecies. And they put them together and they understood. This is God. She says, this is the one that split the sea. The one that gave us water from the rock. Manna from heaven. The cloud in the day and the fire in the night. This is the one that angels bow down and is the Holy One. Is God. God himself walked next to me. I touched him. I hugged him. I ate with him. God with me. Emmanuel, God with us. God among us. What a power. And they realized God himself, the Holy One, the righteous, died for me. God himself died for you and for you. God himself died for you. Can you grasp that? God took all your sins, all the miserable sins, and he died on the cross for you. Who am I that God would die for me? And she says, they understood the cross. She doesn't say they understood the state of the dead. They understood the 2300 days and nights prophecy. Those are good things, but they don't change you before you get at the foot of the cross. There is no transformation in having pure knowledge. Transformation is when you understand the cross. She says, at the foot of the cross, as we behold him, we are transformed into his image. And then in Great Controversy, she says, we are changed by beholding. She says, not by human effort, but by beholding. In the Bible, it says that we are changed from glory to glory. We look like in a mirror, and we are changed from glory to glory by beholding. She says in a different paragraph, our mind

take the level and the shape of the things that we behold. The more you behold something, the more you become that way. Do you understand? Transformation doesn't happen because you try to change. It happens when you spend time at the cross. That's the reason Paul says, I want to know nothing among you except Jesus Christ and Him crucified. She says, no sermon should ever be preached without focusing on Jesus and His sacrifice, His cross. In fact, she says in a different paragraph, Jesus, His sacrifice, His righteousness is the that if stood and preached, it will illuminate the whole world and finish the work and you will go home. When the world understands the cross, nothing else will change except the cross. When people get it, it gets their heart. And she says, when the Holy Spirit came, illuminated their mind, and they put together and they understood the cross. God was here and He died for me. And then she says, when they understood the cross, they finally loved Him more than anything else. So what was the step? They prayed together. Unity happened. The Holy Spirit came, illuminated their mind, and they understood what? The cross. Then they loved Him more than anything. And she says, then they went out without any fear that the Pharisees, she says, quote, they knew that their preaching is going to cost them their life. They knew, but they didn't love their life anymore. They didn't love themselves anymore. She says, in that moment, they preached boldly, joyfully, and she says, ready to die. And she says, quote, no sacrifice would be too great because they loved Him more than anything. And she says, there was a force in that understanding of the cross, in that love. There was a force that nobody could stop. There was a force that they were in fire for the Lord. That's the reason the Bible says, John baptized you with water, but He who comes will baptize you with Spirit and fire. When you get the Spirit, you get fire. When you see the church, Jesus loves me, this I know. That's no fire, that's sleep. That's dead. Fire. When you understand the cross, you get on fire for God. Like my girlfriend, that is my wife. I kept beholding her. And I got on fire for her. You understand? If you don't, I feel sorry for you. Fire. They understood the cross. And she says, they finally loved Him more than anything else. That means that they loved Him before too, but not so much. They loved Him, but they loved also this, and they also loved that, and they also loved that. And they loved Him too, but it was a divided heart. And she says, when they understood the cross, they were ready to sacrifice all and to surrender all, no reserves. We do sing, all to Jesus I surrender, just if He doesn't hurt me bad. We don't surrender all. We choose what we surrender. Am I right? That's because you don't understand the cross. You don't surrender by trying to surrender. You surrender by going to the foot of the cross. Amen. And the more you see the cross, the more you love Him, the more you surrender. And it's not a chore, it's not a sacrifice, it's pure joy. They are ready joyfully to sacrifice all, quote, no sacrifice was too great, and they are ready to die for Him, joyfully considering a privilege to die for Him. And she says, when they understood the cross, they loved Him. They were ready to sacrifice everything. They went out, preached boldly, and then she says, miracles happened. Thousands got baptized. And then she says these words, they turned the world upside down. A group of people, no money, no media, no nothing. You could say, Pastor, but they are just a group of people. We have just a group of people in the church. We don't have money. We don't have... You don't need money. You need the Holy Spirit. Then the other things will come. More than you think. More than you expect. Above and beyond your imagination. When the Holy Spirit comes, everything comes. Don't try to get resources and programs and money. Try to get the Holy Spirit.

Think about this. Oops, my computer went to sleep. We talk about Laodicea. Laodicean computer. Ay, ay, ay. Jesus said, you are my witnesses. I finished law school. And I tell you for sure, by law, that nobody can be a witness unless he has witnessed. Do you understand? You don't go to court to say, Jimmy saw that incident and he told John. John told Mary, Mary told me, and I am a witness. Unless you see it, you witness it, you cannot be a witness in the court of law. Am I right? That's what John says. What we have seen, that's what we tell you. Am I right? Think about this. The reason we don't tell people, the reason we have no power, is because we have not seen it ourselves. The reason we don't have fire, the reason we don't have that passion, that enthusiasm, is because we have not experienced it ourselves. How can you tell somebody to experience something that you don't know? You have no clue how it is. You understand? The women go to the tomb where Jesus was buried. And he's not there. And they're like, what happened? Who took the body? And the angels that are there talk to them. You follow me? He has been resurrected. And they say, what? And the angel says, listen carefully, come and see. Do you remember the Bible verse? You're outside. He's not here. Don't look for him. And they say, what? Come and see. And they go and see. And the angel said, now go and tell. What is the order? It's not go and tell. It's come and see. Then go and tell. Do you understand? We moved from Southern to Andrews. When we were in Southern, it was just 1 year after we moved from Romania to US. We didn't have anything. All our furniture was a desk, 2 chairs, and a bed and a mattress. That was the whole amount of furniture. But we had a bunch of boxes with books. Many books. And clothing. Anyway, when I finished school in Southern, I had 1 year of school, I took 3-4 years in one, and one summer, and then I had 1 week until I would start school in Andrews. So we had 1 week to move. But I didn't have a credit card or a driver license. But we had to rent a U-Haul truck to move our little furniture. But I didn't have money or credit card. How do you move? Where do you go? Where do you live for a week until you go to Andrews? When you go to Andrews, how do you go to Andrews? How do you pay rent? It's just a bunch of things. So my wife and I prayed, Lord, you know these details. If you want us to go to school, you need to take care of step by step every detail. We got a phone call. One of our friends, Mr. Ralph, says, you have a week before you go to Andrews. Where do you stay? Well, we are still praying. Well, come, I have a big house. You can stay in my house and put your stuff in my garage. He carried with his car, like a whole day, carried books, and then the table, and then this, and then the desk, and the chairs, and the bed, and eventually we moved, and we stayed a week in his place. He got a phone call. A driver from Florida Conference was driving 2 pastors that would go to Andrews. So he called Ralph and says, Mr. Ralph, I am driving from Florida to Andrews, but I am going to stop at your place because your aunt from Florida sent a little round table for you. So I'm going to stop to drop the table. And Ralph says, well, there is a Romanian family here. They go to Andrews too. Can you also help them move? And he says, no, my truck is going to be absolutely full. I hardly found a place to put your table. How could I put more? No. Okay. We kept praying. 7 hours later, heavy, extreme torrential rain. The driver stopped the 18-wheeler in front of the driveway of Mr. Ralph. Long driveway. He stops on the street by the curve. And he runs with something on his head and the little table, knocks in the door. This is your table. I go. And then he says, by the way, I loaded a pastor's furniture.

half of the 18-wheeler, and then the other pastor called me and said, they changed their mind, they don't go to Andrews this year, they go next year. So half of my truck is empty. If the Romanian family wants to come, they can come. So I said, how much do you charge? And he said, well, Florida Conference already paid me, so I don't charge you anything. I said, hallelujah. And then I said, but it rains. And it was heavy rain. If we get all the books out, we will ruin the books. Can you wait until the rain stops? He says, no, I have to be there at 7 a.m. And the rain, he looked on weather. He says, the rain is going to stop tomorrow. So no, sorry. What shall we do? Get this stuff from that garage far away to this long driveway to the truck by the street. What shall we do? My wife and I kneel down in the rain, in the street, behind the truck, say, Lord, we want to move. Would you please stop the rain for half an hour? Boom, the rain stopped. We started to load. Mr. Clark, that was a retired pastor, across the street, was in his garage with the garage door open. He says, the rain stopped. I said, yeah. We loaded. Finally, the last box of books, he closed the door. When he closed the back doors of the truck, it started to rain. That second, he didn't even have time to run to his cabin, to the driver cabin. And then he gets inside and he gets his head through the window and says, give me the address, your address in Andrews. I said, I don't have an address. He said, what should I do with your stuff? I said, I'm going to pray. When do you get there? Tomorrow morning, 7. I said, well, we'll pray the whole night. He says, what should I do? I said, I don't know. We don't have an apartment. We don't know anybody. We don't have a place. He says, what do I do with your stuff? I said, we pray, brother. You drive. He left. We prayed the whole night. Lord, we are not going to let you go. My wife and I, you have led us so far, every step, nothing happened in our life except through prayer. Now, we ask you, if you want us to go to Andrews, give us an apartment. At 7 a.m., 15 minutes before 7, we got a phone call from Andrews. A student from Africa stopped school. He moved back to Africa. We have an apartment. However, it's going to take us a week to clean it. I said, no need. I know how to clean. I said, there is a driver coming in 15 minutes. Give him the keys. I hang up, the telephone. He says, Pastor, do you have an apartment? I said, yes, we do. He stopped, unloaded the furniture. Mr. Clark, the retired pastor from across the street, comes and says, did you get an apartment? I said, yes. How? We prayed the whole night. I said to him, he says, I believe in prayer too. I said, have you prayed the whole night? He says, not really. I said, well, big prayer, big answer. Small prayer, small answer. When you want big, to get big in business, you invest big. You don't invest a little and expect big. You follow me? But we know business, we just don't know prayer. So he says, the rain stopped. The rain started. The apartment came. He says, I've been a pastor all my life. I've preached these things, but I've never seen them. And he started, this is unbelievable. This is unbelievable. I have seen it with my own eyes. And he took off. I was like, what's wrong with you, man? He took off. Short old man, he took off. He went to the next neighbor and knocks in the door. Francis, retired English teacher. Francis, I seen it. The rain stopped and then the rain started. And then the apartment came and he told the story. And then he went to the next neighbor and he crossed the street to the next. And I said, what are you doing? He says, I cannot help myself. I got to tell everybody, this is a miracle. Why was he so excited? He has experienced it. Amen. It's not just theory. He has experienced it himself. The reason, brother and sister, we don't have excitement, we don't have power, we don't have anything to tell, is because we don't know it ourselves. You cannot be a witness before you witness it. You cannot tell people about Jesus if you don't spend time with Jesus. You cannot give them hope if you doubt and struggle and have no hope. You cannot inspire faith if you have weak faith. You cannot tell them to prepare if you are not prepared.

You cannot tell them to spend time at the foot of the cross if you don't even know what that is. But when you experience the cross, it's going to be a fire eating you inside. You are going to explode, in a good sense. And you are going to go and preach, and you don't even think about consequences because you are on fire. And that's what people believe, not an anemic preaching. And you got to love the Lord and you got to love one another. You got to go to church. Though it's after COVID, you know, brother, you should go to church. Unless you are filled with the Spirit and on fire, don't even go. You lose time. Preaching happens at the foot of the cross. Victory happens at the foot of the cross. Transformation, power, all come from the cross. And if you really want to see something happening, you need to spend time at the cross. Ellen White says, it would be good for us to spend at least one thoughtful hour every day reflecting on the life of Jesus, specifically the last part and his sacrifice. You remember the quotation? And she says, 1 hour at least a day. Do you spend 1 hour a day at the foot of the cross, beholding the cross? Because that's where you meet Jesus. The disciples, when they spent time in prayer and understood the cross, they were totally transformed. The reason we don't experience transformation is because we don't spend time at the cross. The disciples, when they spent time in prayer, they receive the Holy Spirit. All comes from there. They receive power. Everything happened after. You want to see things change in your life, in your family, in your church, in your community. That's how you start. Tomorrow I'm going to give you how our church pioneers did. How every revival in the world has happened. I'm going to pick the biggest revivals in history. And you'll see exactly the same. No difference. All of them. It's like I'm preaching the same sermon. That's easy. So if you really want to experience, by the way, Jesus is coming. Look around. The question is not if the latter rain will come, if Jesus will come. The question is, are you going to be part of that revival or not? Are you going to be in or out? And then she says, preparation for the latter rain, to receive the latter rain. What is the condition? And she says, only those who daily, what means daily? Daily pray for a fresh baptism of the Holy Spirit. I put it in my words because it's the whole page. Only those who daily receive the drops of the Holy Spirit will be prepared to receive the fullness of the Holy Spirit. And he says, if you don't receive the Holy Spirit daily, the Holy Spirit will come, but not for you. Did you hear it? Are you praying every day that God would fill you? She says in a different paragraph, and I have them all. She says, it's the duty of every parent to pray every day that God will baptize his family and his children with a full, fresh, new baptism of the Spirit. Every day. Do you pray for yourself that God would baptize you with the Holy Spirit today? Do you pray for your children, for your spouse? Do you pray for your church that will be baptized with a fresh measure every day of the Holy Spirit? That's the key. That's where the power is. Not by might, nor by human power. By my Spirit, says the Lord. The work started in the power of the Spirit, the work will be finished in the power of the Spirit. Are you part of it? How many of you want to make a... I had another story, but my time... I'm 1 minute in minus. I don't like time. It's like you tell the Holy Spirit, we got to finish, please quit. When Paul preached, people fell off the window. Nobody yet fell off the window here, huh? When Jesus preached, they're already hungry. You know, they didn't eat since morning. Are you hungry? No. Well, I am. So, my brothers and my sisters, there is no more time to play church. There is no more time to be anemic. Amen. Ellen White says, and I'm going to talk about this a little more tomorrow, that the church before the second coming is going to be exactly the same as it was Israel at the first coming. Who is the church? The building? The institution? Who is the church? Oh, is the pastor. Who is the church? It's you and me. It's the people. Ecclesia means the people.

In the parable, how many virgins were sleeping? Only the foolish? All of them? That means all? So don't look to others. Oh, they are sleeping. No, you and me, we are sleeping. Now listen. Jesus told his church, his people in that time. He says, you are good looking outside, but dead inside. You remember? And that's what Revelation chapter 3 says about us. Lukewarm. That means very religious outside, but dead inside. Because when you put hot and cold, hot outside, cold inside, you get lukewarm. But when Jesus comes, there will not be three groups, the hot, the cold, and the lukewarm. It will be only the hot and the cold. And in the Bible, he says that God hates the lukewarm. He, in fact, prefers that you are either hot or even cold, but not lukewarm. Because lukewarm misrepresents God's character. They are a hindrance, says Ellen White, and a curse to God's work. The church has to represent Christ in pure brightness and holiness. And they are a hindrance and a curse. And God hates the lukewarm. He prefers that you better be cold. Or hot or cold. And God is going to allow whatever it takes that people will make a decision to move left or right. And she says, through our everyday direction, through small, insignificant, daily things. And she says, mundane, not connected to church, not connected to religion. You go shopping. You go and fix your brakes. You go to Sam's Club, you know. Not connected to church. She says, through daily insignificant things. Those who continue to do things separated from Christ will get farther and farther and farther from him until they are so far that they don't even know that they are lost. And they have already closed the probation because they are too far. But those who get used to remain in Christ in everything, you don't go shopping without praying. You, the Bible says, abide in me. Doesn't say abide in me when you pray, abide in me when you go to church. Period. Continually. Abide in me. That means how long? How long time? 24/7. That's the reason it says pray without ceasing. Those who abide in me and I in them, they will produce fruit. So if you don't have fruit, it means you don't abide in him. Listen carefully. And she says, those who continually get used to seek his presence and to remain in him, they will get closer and closer and closer until they will become one. And that's the direction they go. And the probation is closed. And they will remain that way and the others will remain that way. And this cannot change. And this love God. They get to love him so much that they would rather die than to do different. And that's when he says, whoever is this way, let him be that way. To daily actions. If you choose today to seek his presence, Lord, please baptize me today with a fresh measure of the... Please, I cannot do it alone. I don't want to go alone. If I go shopping, you go with me. If I get in the car, you go with me. If I go to work, you go with me. That all I do in your presence for your honor. Those who seek God's presence continually are those who will be part of the mission, finish the work, go home. Do you want that? How many of you make a commitment? You may not be able to do it in your power for sure. But you can ask God to help you. You can say, Lord, I fail, but please abide in me. Please help me. You remember the song? Into my heart. Lord, please come into my heart. Come in when? Today. Today is the day of salvation. Today, if you hear his voice, do not harden your hearts. Tomorrow we'll talk about that too. How many of you want to make this decision to call his presence, to call the Holy Spirit? By the way, I'm going to give you the paragraph tomorrow. Hopefully I don't forget. She says, abiding in Christ is the continual presence of the Holy Spirit in our heart. What does it mean to abide in Christ? To continually be filled with the Holy Spirit. Word by word, she's abiding in Christ is to continually be filled, receive the Holy Spirit. That means to abide in Christ. Lord, fill me today with your Spirit. Please, without you, I'm nothing. Please, abide in me and

in you. And if I forget, remind me. And if I sleep, give me, hit me in the head, wake me up. Please don't let me separate, because without you I am nothing. But with you I can do all things. Please, Lord, please don't let me separate. How many of you want to pray that prayer every day? She says, thank you, praise the Lord. She says, surrender is not an event. It's a lifelong, daily process. Daily. The prayer of the soul should be, today I surrender my will, my life, my family, all I have, all I am. Today I want your presence. Please fill me today. Fill me today. Amen? Take 1 minute and pray that prayer, and pray tomorrow again, and next day again, every day. Take 1 minute and then I will have a closing prayer.

0: Father in heaven, we think we love you, but we don't really know how our heart is. And we discover that we are so divided. We run for so many things, and we don't understand the cross. Please forgive us. And please, we seek you more than food, more than life, more than anything. Please, come through your spirit in our lives. Each one that is here, each one that will listen on the internet or later, please fill us with your spirit. You promised, if we who are evil give good gifts to our children, how much more your Father in heaven will give the Holy Spirit to those who ask. Please, we ask that you fill us. Fill us, Lord, with your spirit. And help us to pray this prayer every day. We know that you want us to pray. You have been waiting for this prayer. You want to give us the Holy Spirit. You want us to be ready and to go home. We have been sleeping. Please, don't let us sleep anymore. We pray in Jesus' name, and we thank you for answering. We love you, Lord. Amen.
1: We're going to have a little bit of time to spend in prayer. It's good to pray individually, and it's also good to pray corporately, like he shared tonight. And I just want to share a few things that stuck out to me. It says that the disciples prayed together, amen? And sometimes as Adventists, it can be easy for us to escape conflicts and instead of praying through conflicts with our families, with people that we know at work or wherever.
0: He wants me to stay. Okay.
1: So let's make a decision to come together and pray through the difficulties, amen? Instead of escaping the difficulties, pray with each other to get through them, because that's how the disciples got through. And after they prayed together, what was the next step? They were united, amen? They started seeing each other in a different way. And after the unity, what happened after that? The Holy Spirit was poured out. And this is the most powerful thing, I think, that one of the most powerful things that he shared is that previous to that unity, their minds were clouded and they did not see Jesus in such a way that they could connect to him in faith and receive the power that would allow them to be change agents.
0: Think about this. Jesus told them many times that he will die. And they expected him to be king and make them, you know, positions of importance. We are so blind that we don't hear what God wants us to hear. We are so focused on other things. Only the Holy Spirit can open our minds.
1: Amen. And then multitudes were converted. So while we're here, we're gonna take about 5 to 10 minutes to pray in groups of 2 or 3 with the people next to you. And let's pray that God would cause us to be consistent with this. We don't want to just do things new because we're excited or it's something novel, right? We're more interested in principle, that these things become ingrained in our lives. They become how we operate. So

0: This is the day the Lord hath made. We will rejoice and be glad in it. For we are the head and not the tail, the beginning and not the end, the lender, not the borrower, the healed, not the sick, the wise, not the foolish, the strong, not the weak, the heirs, not the servants. Everything we set our hand to will prosper and not fail. No weapon formed against us shall prosper. In the name of Jesus Christ, GospelTractSociety.org.
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3: With SRN News, I'm John Scott. A trade war with Canada heats up as tariffs on U.S. products go into effect.
4: Canadian tariffs now in effect on more than 700 American products, from steel to aluminum to cheese, after retaliatory tariffs of up to 50% began Tuesday. Canadian Prime Minister Mark Carney.
5: They wanted us to become even more reliant on them, not less. In too many areas, they wanted dependency, not a true economic partnership.
4: Now President Trump threatening Canadian jet maker Bombardier. The private company says its supply chain includes about 2,800 U.S. companies in 47 states. Canada is the second largest U.S. trading partner after Mexico, and crude imports equal nearly 20% of U.S. petroleum consumption. I'm Julie Walker.
3: The midterm elections now less than 2 months away, but correspondent Ben Thomas says that there are primaries still to be held.
6: Historically, one of the early states casting votes in presidential years, New Hampshire's only now holding its 2026 primary. The headline contest is for the U.S. Senate seat held by retiring Democrat Jean Shaheen. On the Republican side, two former U.S. senators, John Sununu and Scott Brown, are among eight candidates competing for the party's nomination. Democrats will choose between Congressman Chris Pappas, considered the frontrunner, scientist and Democratic Socialist Karishma Mansour, and three other candidates. Poll closing times vary across the state, but the last is 8 p.m. Eastern.

0: Eastern. I'm Ben Thomas.
1: There's new uncertainty for Missouri's congressional map just 8 weeks before Election Day. A federal judge on Tuesday temporarily blocked the state from using its old districts. That came moments after the U.S. Supreme Court let stand a ruling from Missouri's top court to use the old districts instead of the new ones backed by President Trump. The legal battle left voters unsure about their districts. This is SRN News.
2: Well, folks, it's another day. This is the day that the Lord has made. Let's rejoice and be glad in it. Are you glad for this day? How will you treat this day? Will you treat this day as a good day? A day of happiness and thankfulness for the good things you have? Well, you say, something bad may happen. Yes, bad things do happen to good people. And good things happen to bad people. But if you and I let God take us into His hand today, yes, if you and I let God take us into His hand today, then we can rejoice in whatever happens today because God has our best interest in mind. Don't forget that the Bible says that for those who love God, all things work out for the best. In fact, let's face it, if everything goes good for a day, it's an abnormal day. So this is the day that the Lord has made. Let us rejoice and be glad in it. This is Rod Bieber with Seed Time and Harvest.
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3: The Church of England has sparked outrage across the United Kingdom by signing a multi-year deal with a London nightclub to host all-night dance parties and other musical events inside the iconic 300-year-old building. St. Paul's is the most important church in London. It is the site of royal weddings and funerals. And the list of legendary British figures who are buried within its walls include Lord Nelson and the Duke of Wellington. Michael Harrington reporting.
1: Germany has told the UN top court that a genocide case over weapon sales to Israel was improperly filed by Nicaragua should be thrown out. The Central American country accuses Berlin of violating the Genocide Convention and international humanitarian law by facilitating acts of genocide in Gaza by providing support to Israel. The Jewish state is not a party in the proceedings and strongly denies that its actions amount to acts of genocide. This is SRN News. A shortage of inspectors at the FDA hampering efforts to ensure the safety of foreign produce imports.
4: The ongoing outbreak of cyclospora tied to iceberg lettuce has raised new concerns about the safety of imported produce. It also underscores the fact that the U.S. is conducting fewer inspections to catch contaminated foods. International food inspections by the FDA are down about 35% since 2019, the year before the COVID-19 pandemic. Agency records show the pandemic kicked off a wave of retirements and departures and that the number of FDA inspectors has yet to rebound. Bob Agner reporting.
1: A former missionary with an Ohio-based ministry has pleaded guilty to federal charges of sexually abusing two boys in Haiti. A plea agreement reached with 45-year-old Jariah Mast. That agreement could lead to a prison sentence of 25 to 33 years. More details at SRNNews.com.
5: God has given us ultimate freedom. It's laid out for us in 1 Corinthians chapter 7, verses 22 and 23. It says, remember, if you were a slave when the Lord called you, the Lord has now set you free from the awful power of sin. 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God purchased you at a high price. 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

Now we continue reading from the Bible at the beginning of Romans chapter 8. Therefore, there is now no condemnation for those who are in Christ Jesus. For the law of the Spirit of life in Christ Jesus has set you free from the law of sin and of death. For what the law could not do, weak as it was through the flesh, God did, sending his own Son in the likeness of sinful flesh, and as an offering for sin, he condemned sin.

cannot please God. However, you are not in the flesh, but in the Spirit, if indeed the Spirit of God dwells in you. But if anyone does not have the Spirit of Christ, he does not belong to him. If Christ is in you, though the body is dead because of sin, yet the Spirit is alive because of righteousness. But if the Spirit of him who raised Jesus from the dead dwells in you, he who raised Christ Jesus from the dead will also give life to your mortal bodies through his Spirit who dwells in you.

Romans 8:12. So then, brethren, we are under obligation, not to the flesh, to live according to the flesh. For if you are living according to the flesh, you must die. But if by the Spirit you are putting to death the deeds of the body, you will live. For all who are being led by the Spirit of God, these are sons of God. For you have not received a spirit of slavery leading to fear again, but you have received a spirit of adoption as sons, by which we cry out, Abba, Father. The Spirit himself testifies with our spirit that we are children of God. And if children, heirs also, heirs of God and fellow heirs with Christ, if indeed we suffer with him, so that we may also be glorified with him. For I consider that the sufferings of this present time are not worthy to be compared with the glory that is to be revealed to us. For the anxious longing of the creation waits eagerly for the revealing of the sons of God. For the creation was subjected to futility, not willingly, but because of him who subjected it, in hope that the creation itself also will be set free from its slavery to corruption into the freedom of the glory of the children of God. This is The Word, Bible reading without comment. It's presented because the Word of God says in 1 Timothy 4:13 that we're to give attention to the public reading of Scripture. Lord willing, I'll return next time with more. This is Nicholas Hope.

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1: Ephesians chapter 6 and verse 12 reads, "We do not wrestle against flesh and blood, but against principalities, against powers, against the rulers of the darkness of this age, against the spiritual hosts of wickedness in the heavenly places." This is Max Lucado. Our enemy is the devil. At the end of this age, his time will end. Until then, expect our Father to show up. He will not sit still while Satan harms his creation. Our days are as dark as were the days of Elijah. Our God is as alive as he was in the days of Elijah. Dare we dream of a renewal that silences the stewards of Satan and reveals them for the frauds they are? Let's imitate Elijah. Serve the Lord only. God wasn't one of his options. God was his only option. This is Max Lucado.
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3: With SRN News, I'm John Scott. There's something new for people dropping off someone at the airport.
4: 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It's free, but people must apply online 1 to 3 days before their planned visit and receive approval. 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
3: Most states brought schools to teach about 9/11, but the details differ.
5: According to data gathered by the AP, laws or education standards in 25 states now require or expect public schools to provide instruction specifically on the attacks. Another 13 have optional mentions of 9/11. Several other states have laws requiring or recommending school observances, but the provisions vary widely in scope, specificity, and framing. Columbia University Professor Beth Rudin with Teachers College.
6: It's really important that they establish a classroom environment where young people feel like they can share their opinions, ask questions, be wrong.
5: Julie Walker, New York.
3: Could the Southeastern Conference lose a member? Conference leaders plan to meet this week to discuss possibly kicking LSU out of the conference. It follows a feud over whether players with NFL experience should return to college rosters. A two-thirds vote from the conference's CEOs is needed on Thursday to remove LSU, a founding member since 1933. This is SRN News.
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1: A warning about a new Disney show for kids. Correspondent Michael Harrington reports.
2: The group 1 Million Moms says parents need to be aware of Coven Academy, a new program streaming on Disney Plus that follows the exploits of a group of young women learning to be witches. The OMM report says, quote, Coven Academy uses New Orleans as its backdrop, where teen witches and warlocks are caught up in what Disney describes as supernatural wars, forbidden love interests, and influential dangerous desires. Michael Harrington reporting.
1: It isn't official yet, but political analysts say California Governor Gavin Newsom is running for president. There were Gavin 2028 buttons on sale outside events that he held this month in South Carolina. But analysts say the Democrat has a major problem. His home state of California is a symbol of modern-day liberal extremism that people all across the political spectrum have come to despise. This is SRN News. The war with Iran is putting a big strain on markets. We hear more on all of today's Wall Street activities from financial correspondent Seth Soutell with his report from New York City.
3: Stocks drifted lower on Wall Street as traders returned from a holiday weekend. The S&P 500 fell 0.6% Tuesday. The Dow gave back 627 points. That's about 1.2%. The Nasdaq Composite fell 0.3%. Oil prices rose again as the war with Iran dragged on. The price of Brent crude got close to $100 a barrel. Climbing oil prices have gotten investors more worried about inflation. The government is putting out two reports on inflation this week, including the Consumer Price Index on Friday. The Federal Reserve holds its latest meeting on interest rates next week. The yield on the 10-year Treasury rose to 4.79%. Seth Soutell, New York.
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6: This is Max McLean. When Job was down and out, what did God reveal about trusting him for renewal and grace? 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If only you would hide me in the grave and conceal me till your anger has passed. 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If a man dies, will he live again? All the days of my hard service, I will wait for my renewal to come. You will call, and I will answer you. You will long for the creature your hands have made. 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From Job 14. 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

0: Hi, I'm Chaplain Health Educator Dave Smith with a minute for your body and soul. In 1979, Drs. Carson and Huss examined the use of prayer and Bible reading for schizophrenics. Christian schizophrenics met individually with nursing students who prayed with them and read them scriptures focused on the love of God. After 10 weeks, they were more hopeful and expressed anger and aggression more appropriately than the group treated with normal psychotherapeutic techniques. Research proved the New Testament true. The peace of God shall keep your hearts and minds through Christ Jesus. Body and Soul is a public service of Gordon Hospital of the Adventist Health System, reminding you that God cares about your body and soul.
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2: How do you do? Can you imagine being thrown into prison for what you believe? What kind of beliefs could lead to such a thing? What kind of government would do such a thing? The man in our story would face this very thing. Ironically, while he was in prison, he learned what it truly means to be free, all because his heart and mind and life were unshackled.
3: I ask you again, why are you here?
4: And I tell you again, three men came to my home early this morning and brought me here. I have been in this prison cell all day long. But I don't know why.
3: You do.
4: No. No one has told me.

0: anything.
1: Prisoner Popov, stand facing that wall.
0: Can I just...
1: And do not move. You will stand there until I return for your answer tomorrow morning.
0: But, sir...
2: Silence!
1: We will see tomorrow if you are any smarter.
3: Bringing the good news through dramatized true life stories, this is Unshackled, produced in Chicago by Pacific Garden Mission. Homelessness can begin in childhood. That's why Pacific Garden Mission opened a women's and children's division more than 70 years ago as a refuge where women and children could come and find new life. By offering a safe haven with food, clothing, and many supportive services, the Old Lighthouse helps these neglected ones break free of habits and attitudes that perpetuate their poverty. Everything is free at Pacific Garden Mission, and specifically, new life. Counselors reach out to all men, women, and children with the truth of God's love and grace, and it is the truth that sets them free, which is what this program celebrates. Now, for broadcast around the earth, here is episode number 3699 in the series Unshackled, the program that makes you face yourself and think. The man in our story was persecuted by his own government merely for daring to dissent and not holding the government up as his ultimate authority. The year was 1948. But this story is repeating itself today as governments continue to crack down on people of faith in many areas all over the world. For whatever hardship you face, we believe you'll see hope in this part one of the true story of Harlan Popov, right now on Unshackled.
4: I grew up in a beautiful small village in Bulgaria named Krasnogradiste. We lived in an old farmhouse. My mother, father, and four of us children all slept together in one room on the floor, lying on rugs made of reeds. On one wall was a blackened fireplace with an array of soot-covered clay pots. Mother cooked with love, mostly beans. When father was called away to military service in World War I, all the children, including me, were sent to larger farms around us to work. When father came back home from the war, things changed.
5: Because I said so.
4: But I cannot go back to school now.
5: Harlan, now that your father is home, you know...
4: But mother, I need to help out with the oxen, with the sheep.
5: Look around you, boy. We have one room and a kitchen, a dirt floor. The ceiling is so low, your father has to duck so as not to bump his head.
4: But this is my home.
5: This is all you know, and you're grateful. That's a good thing. But you know what I say about beans.
4: If you want good beans, you must cook them in good water.
5: Mm-hmm. School is like good water. It will give you a chance to get out on your own, earn a good income, get your own home, a proper home for a wife and children.
4: All right.
5: Harlan, you can read. Your father and I are so very proud of you, and we will do whatever it takes to see you get a proper education. We don't want anything to hold you back.
6: Harlan, there you are.
4: Hi, Christo.
6: What's wrong with you? What happened to your clothes?
4: The older boys.
6: Again?
4: And why wouldn't they? I don't own a shirt and pants without patches. I don't even own real shoes.
6: Well, your feet have coverings?
4: They're pigskin wraps. Everybody else has nice uniforms and shoes but me. It's embarrassing.
6: Why don't you pray and ask God to provide you with clothes?
4: Please, Christo. Praying to God is like wishing on a star. Or a lamppost, for that matter. Religion is for the foolish.
6: Your brother Ladin doesn't think so.
4: My brother is well-meaning, but he is also ignorant.
6: And what does that make me?
4: Anyone can be duped by religion. Even you, Christo. Come, join the ranks of the enlightened.
6: Become an atheist.
4: Sure, open your mind to a new way of thinking.
6: Jesus has done too much for me to turn my back on him.
4: Look around you, Christo. We live in a poor village. Because of poor thinking, weak minds. We must fight to get out of here, or we'll be stuck here forever. We have to fight strong.

0: Fight smart. 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Notice anything different?
1: Not really. Wait, your shoes.
0: My first pair of proper shoes. No more pig feet.
1: Harlan, I'm so happy for you. I was praying for you.
0: That's kind of you, but I didn't ask God. I just kept asking my mother.
1: Well, more important than the shoes you wear is the path your feet take.
0: Very profound. Don't worry, Cristo. I know exactly the path my feet are taking me. I'm walking out of poverty and ignorance and into wealth and success.
2: Those shoes helped my self-esteem grow enormously. I began to feel proud and important. But pride feeds itself and is always hungry. I began to think I held all the answers. I was no longer just an atheist. I became a respected atheist. Or so I thought.
1: Welcome to Rusa, my friend.
0: Cristo, great to see you.
1: Now we celebrate.
0: For what?
1: You finally graduated from Krasnogradishte.
0: Ah, right. No more poor little village for me.
1: Well, you are in the big city, yes?
0: It's exciting. I have dreamed about making a new, wonderful life here.
1: Harlan, you see yourself as a realist, right?
0: I do.
1: Well, here's reality. Unemployment is very high. I have a job at the railways, but it's very, very tough to find work. I can tell you from experience, it's going to be difficult for a while.
0: What should I do?
1: Well, you're welcome to stay with me, but it's limited.
0: Great. I'm sure it will be fine.
1: Like I said, limited.
0: Oh.
1: It's 6 feet by 6 feet. We'll become close friends.
0: Or we'll kill each other.
1: Oh, look, Harlan, I know it's not much, but it's your home for as long as you need.
0: Thank you, Cristo.
1: You're welcome, friend.
2: Although Cristo was gracious and kind to me, I was still fighting to find my place, my purpose in the world. Of course, I was looking in all the wrong places.
1: Harlan, you are sure you want to do this? It's not too late to change your mind.
0: Cristo, what is this city offering me?
1: I told you it would be hard at first.
0: Friend, I have an opportunity to go to Bucharest, the Paris of Eastern Europe, with plenty of women, music, drinking, and singing.
1: Look, instead, why don't you come to church with me?
0: Church? Cristo, you're giving me an alternative of church?
1: One path leads to death. One path leads to life.
0: I agree, and I choose to live the life, thank you very much.
1: Harlan, please.
0: My train is about to leave.
1: Harlan, you are free to choose, but you are not free from the consequence of your choice.
0: Oh, Cristo, I'll be fine.
1: You're heading for a train wreck, my friend.
0: Hey, don't put bad luck on me.
1: No, not literally. But really, Harlan, I'm very worried about you.
0: You aren't my mother.
1: Thank goodness I'm not. I would resign immediately.
0: So long, Cristo.
3: All aboard!
1: Take care, my friend. Lord, please take care of my friend. Harlan!
0: Shh, please. Not so loud. I have a monster of a headache, and I'm still nauseous.
1: Oh, I'm sorry. Oh, you're hungover.
0: Oh, still too loud.
1: Right. Sorry.
0: Anyway, thank you, Cristo. You didn't have to come all the way here to the station for me.
1: That's what friends do.
0: Almost makes me want to come to church. If everybody there is as kind as you.
1: Lots of gracious people there, Harlan. Come tonight, will you?
0: You provide a room for me, share your salary with me, and meet me at the station to make sure I'm all right. I suppose it's the least I could do.
1: Are you all right? You haven't said much.
0: I'm still in shock.
1: Shock?
0: It was different. Very different. You do realize I've only been to the Orthodox Church.
1: Yes.
0: I thought all churches were the same. But in this church, just now, they spoke in our language. In the Orthodox Church, it's the old Slavic language.
1: That nobody understands anymore.
0: Yes. And you

0: know, in the Orthodox Church, only the priests and the choir sing. But here, everybody sings, the whole congregation. And it wasn't just boring chants, it was beautiful hymns to the tunes of Bach and Mendelssohn.
1: And Beethoven.
0: And Beethoven. And it was, Christo, it was beautiful. But not just the music. I picked up one of the songbooks I saw lying on the pew. Such magnificent words. I went there expecting a battle of the intellect. I didn't expect it to touch my heart.
1: This is wonderful to hear.
0: But still, I am skeptical.
1: I am not surprised.
0: I expected the pastor to stand up and drone on and on, ignorant drivel. But no. He was actually educated, intelligent, articulate. He spoke so passionately about his faith, and yet...
1: And yet...
0: I very much appreciate this experience. Thank you. It was unusual. But I'm sorry, Christo. My intellect remains firmly intact. I still refuse to believe there is a God.
1: How do you know this for certain, Harlan? How do you know without any doubt at all? There is no God.
0: Because I have believed it solidly for most of my adult life. Up until tonight. However, once this emotion passes, I'm sure my mind will be clear and back to normal. But it wasn't. In fact, my brain was racing and wrestling. Could there be a God? My friends and I believed such a thought was simple-minded. The few times I went to the Orthodox Church, I saw mostly old people blindly following an empty religion that had little impact on everyday life. But now, I was confronted by educated people who openly testified that God is real. They were fervent, convincing even. This was not just religious ritual. They believed in someone real. I was torn. One day, Christo invited his friend Petrov to join us, and he wasted no time with why he was there.
2: Christo tells me you're struggling with your belief in God, or lack thereof.
0: So, you think you can convince me?
2: No, I am not here to convince you. I'm here to introduce you to God and let him do the convincing.
0: All right. Did you bring him with you?
2: As a matter of fact, I did. Would you mind if I pray for a moment?
0: Go right ahead.
2: Christo, will you join us, please?
1: Of course.
2: Lord God, I can't do this without you. Will you please use me to speak into the heart of Harlan, this man you dearly love and want to have a relationship with? In Jesus' name, amen. Harlan, I want to show you a special verse that opened up my eyes. It's in the book of John, chapter 3, verse 16. Go ahead.
0: For God so loved the world, that he gave his only begotten Son, that whosoever believeth in him should not perish, but have everlasting life. I have heard this verse before.
2: Me too, but one day, it became alive to me.
0: Alive?
2: Precisely. I realized that God didn't just love the world. He loved me, personally. In fact, he loved me so much, his son Jesus died a horrible death to pay the price for my sin. For we are all sinners that need salvation. After he died, he rose again from the dead so that I might live. For if we believe in Christ as our Savior, we are born again. When I saw the reality of all that Jesus did for me, Harlan, God's presence became so real, so alive, I could no longer deny him.
0: I watched Petrov's face shine with the love of God. And in that moment, I knew I could no longer deny it. There was a God. I could see him in this man. So I began a search to seek God for myself. Soon, I realized while I was seeking, he was pursuing. And we met in a holy collision, and I was overtaken with the love of God. In that moment, I cast aside my arrogance, my unbelief. I knelt before God, repented from my sins, and received the precious gift of salvation through Jesus Christ.
1: You are? You actually are
0: a believer, yes.

0: is real, Christo. He's here. His spirit is in me.
1: Oh, Harlan, I have prayed so long and so hard for this day. Oh,
0: thank you, my friend. Thank you so much for praying and never giving up.
1: You are more than a friend now. You are my brother.
2: I went to live with Petro, and he became a spiritual father to me, mentoring me every night in the ways of God and his word.
3: Harlan, God has his hand on you. He wants you for his work.
2: Yes. God, my entire life is yours. I am ready to give unto you all I have. I had no idea at the time, but that prayer would come with a cost. A very high cost. Meanwhile, I wanted to learn all I could about the Word. I studied at Bible institutes, including Danzig and London. And that's where I met her.
4: Ruth?
2: Oh, like Ruth in the Bible?
4: Yes.
2: Well, that's a beautiful name for a beautiful...
4: Yes?
2: It's a nice name.
4: Thank you. And yours is?
2: Harlan. It's not in the Bible.
4: It's a handsome name, nonetheless.
2: You think so?
4: I think class is about to start.
2: Oh, of course.
5: Today, class, we're going to discuss hermeneutics. Turn to page 37.
2: Ruth was from Sweden. I was also convinced she was from God.
4: You need to know, Harlan. My first passion is to pursue God, no matter what.
2: I feel the same way. That's why I'm here. I'm determined to go wherever he sends me. I told him my entire life is his. I am ready to give him all I have.
4: That's my prayer as well.
2: As we pursued our passion for God, we fell in love with each other. And one day, I asked Ruth the question that would change our lives from that day forward. How are you today? That wasn't the question. Hold on, it's coming up.
4: I'm fine, Harlan. What are you doing?
2: I'm kneeling.
4: You want me to pray with you?
2: Ruth, you're making this difficult.
4: Harlan, what are you saying?
2: Ruth, will you marry me?
4: Oh, Harlan.
2: Is that a yes?
4: Yes, yes, of course.
2: Now, can you help me up? We married in London, 1937, and our passion for God became our passion together. Ruth, I told you before we married, I will go wherever God tells me.
4: I remember, yes. So?
2: I believe he's calling us back to Bulgaria. I know it's a sacrifice to move away from your home, your family, and...
4: Harlan?
2: Yes?
4: Well, I would prefer to go to Sweden, but I will go where you feel God is leading.
2: Ruth was just as loyal as her biblical namesake. I've heard it said a good woman will not only add to your life, she will multiply it. That was Ruth. Soon, I was pastoring a small gathering of 60 people. God blessed, and we grew to 1,000. Before I knew it, I was the pastor of the largest Protestant church in Bulgaria, in the city of Burgas. I loved my country, my people. So I traveled all over Bulgaria, spreading the good news of freedom through Jesus. But at the same time I was spreading the news of the light, a sinister shadow was growing over my beloved country. My younger brother, Ledin, warned me.
6: Harlan, they're coming. They know what you're doing.
2: They?
6: The communists. They consider Christians a threat. Mark my words, Harlan. They will target you.
2: Nadine, I follow God, not the communists. Besides, you can see, I travel freely.
6: That's because the communists are focused on getting political power for now. But once they gain power, they will attack, and fiercely. Mark my words, our time is running out.
2: So we doubled our labors. Scores of young people came to Christ. I held mass baptisms in the Black Sea.
0: I baptize you in the name of the Father, the Son, and the Holy Spirit.
7: Amen.
8: Amen.
0: Amen. Amen.

0: It was a time of great spiritual harvest. All four denominations of Bulgaria joined forces in unity. The Methodists, Congregationalists, Baptists, and Pentecostals, all to reach our nation for Christ. I knew very well the communists were watching us, but I underestimated their audacity.
1: No, I'm just saying you have to be wise. Prepared. The enemy is always...
0: What, Ladin? What are they up to now?
1: They're removing pastors, brother.
0: Removing?
1: They are taking pastors out of churches and replacing them with their own so-called pastors. Puppets who will readily do anything the communists tell them.
0: Oh, my. That's despicable.
1: They've already started a slander campaign against you, Harlan.
0: Slander? On what grounds?
1: They're accusing you of being a spy.
0: Me? A spy? I don't even have a pair of dark sunglasses.
1: It is serious, brother. They say you are an instrument of imperialism.
0: That's absolutely ridiculous. I don't even have time to consider such things. I'm too busy running a church and spreading the gospel.
1: They don't care. The currency of the communists is lies. Make no mistake, Harlan. They're determined to destroy the church. And you.
0: Ladin was right. In July 1948, the communists targeted 15 leaders of Bulgaria's evangelical denominations. It started with whispers and rumors designed to defame us. Then they ramped things up, using the media to publicly accuse us of betraying our country to the Americans. Their goal? Torture and imprisonment. And then came the day. All of us leading pastors were summoned to meet with the Minister of Religious Affairs.
2: Gentlemen, today in the People's Republic of Bulgaria, there are no two ways about it. Only one. You are either for the Soviet Union or you are for the United States. You will make a statement from each one of your pulpits declaring your loyalty to the Communist Party and your rejection of the United States.
0: Mr. Minister, our first allegiance is to Christ, not communism. We cannot do this.
3: No, we cannot do this.
2: We'll comply, or you will be arrested immediately.
0: Mr. Minister, sir, we did not come here to have you threaten us. We are men of God, and we must serve God as our conscience dictates. We cannot go along with your request. We could not live with ourselves.
2: We will not go along with your request. How dare you talk to me like this? With one girl, I can have you all arrested. But I am a gracious man. I will give you 1 week. Comply, or else.
0: 1 week later, we returned, and we took our stand.
2: Mr. Popov, you have the floor.
0: Thank you, Mr. Minister. Our conviction as pastors is that we do not want the church to be involved in politics. We feel the church should be kept separate from the state, as the church is a spiritual entity to be salt in society. We must be loyal to Christ alone.
4: Yes!
5: Yes!
0: Yes, that's right!
5: Yes!
2: I was gracious, gentlemen, but the time for grace is over. I am not disappointed. I am enraged. Your decision and your obstinance will cost you dearly.
0: God had blessed Ruth and me with 2 children. My little daughter Rhoda was a true daddy's girl. Paul always looked up to his daddy as well. It was an idyllic life in 1948 Bulgaria. I remember a favorite photograph of me with Rhoda, now 9 years old, holding my left hand, and 4-year-old Paul holding my right hand as we walked down the sidewalk of our city. It was the very last photograph taken of us before they came.
6: We'll hear more of Harlan Popov's remarkable testimony next time in part 2 of this miraculous story. 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

The Bible says in John chapter 8, verse 36, "If the Son therefore shall make you free, ye shall be free indeed." 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Original music, Don Badorf. 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Audio engineer, Michael Kahn. Recording engineer, David Pierczynski. Script, John Fornoff. 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The address, Pacific Garden Mission, 1458 South Canal Street, Chicago, Illinois, 60607. So, until next time, unless our Lord returns before then, I'm Timothy Gregory, reminding you that the doors to Pacific Garden Mission are open night and day. Thanks for listening, and may God bless you.

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1: 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The program is called Gateside by TSA PreCheck, and it revives a tradition that went away after 9/11. 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It gives people some extra time to see a friend or loved one before their flight takes off. It's free, but people must apply online 1 to 3 days before their planned visit and receive approval. The program is available for now at 13 airports, including Los Angeles International, Dallas-Fort Worth International, Harry Reid International in Las Vegas, and Salt Lake City International Airport. Ed Donahue, Washington.
0: Most states brought schools to teach about 9/11, but the details differ.
2: According to data gathered by the AP, laws or education standards in 25 states now require or expect public schools to provide instruction specifically on the attacks. Another 13 have optional mentions of 9/11. Several other states have laws requiring or recommending school observances, but the provisions vary widely in scope, specificity, and framing. Columbia University Professor Beth Rudin with Teachers College.
3: It's really important that they establish a classroom environment where young people feel like they can share their opinions, ask questions, be wrong.
2: Julie Walker, New York.
0: Could the Southeastern Conference lose a member? Conference leaders plan to meet this week to discuss possibly kicking LSU out of the conference. It follows a feud over whether players with NFL experience should return to college rosters. A two-thirds vote from the conference's CEOs is needed on Thursday to remove LSU, a founding member since 1933. This is SRN News.
4: 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Here's a quick thought from the book Steps to Christ. Quote, God invites us to prove for ourselves the reality of His Word, the truth of His promises. 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Instead of depending upon the word of another, we are to taste for ourselves. He declares, ask and you shall receive, John 16:24. His promises will be fulfilled. They have never failed. They never can fail. And as we draw near to Jesus and rejoice in the fullness of His love, our doubt and darkness will disappear in the light of His presence.

0: 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Have a great day. Here's
1: a warning about a new Disney show for kids. Correspondent Michael Harrington reports.
2: The group 1 Million Moms says parents need to be aware of Coven Academy, a new program streaming on Disney Plus that follows the exploits of a group of young women learning to be witches. The OMM report says, quote, Coven Academy uses New Orleans as its backdrop, where teen witches and warlocks are caught up in what Disney describes as supernatural wars, forbidden love interests, and influential dangerous desires. Michael Harrington reporting.
1: It isn't official yet, but political analysts say California Governor Gavin Newsom is running for president. There were Gavin 2028 buttons on sale outside events that he held this month in South Carolina. But analysts say the Democrat has a major problem. His home state of California is a symbol of modern-day liberal extremism that people all across the political spectrum have come to despise. This is SRN News. The war with Iran is putting a big strain on markets. We hear more on all of today's Wall Street activities from financial correspondent Seth Soutell with his report from New York City.
3: Stocks drifted lower on Wall Street as traders returned from a holiday weekend. The S&P 500 fell 0.6% Tuesday. The Dow gave back 627 points. That's about 1.2%. The Nasdaq Composite fell 0.3%. Oil prices rose again as the war with Iran dragged on. The price of Brent crude got close to $100 a barrel. Climbing oil prices have gotten investors more worried about inflation. The government is putting out two reports on inflation this week, including the Consumer Price Index on Friday. The Federal Reserve holds its latest meeting on interest rates next week. The yield on the 10-year Treasury rose to 4.79%. Seth Soutell, New York.
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what we'd do without music. Welcome to Night Sounds. I'm Bill Pierce. The music you're hearing right now was composed by Claude Debussy, a French impressionist musician. The music goes farther back than that, all the way back to the Book of Genesis, probably beyond. Much of our music is of Hebrew origin. Goes back to the first person who beat a stick on a rock. Extends to the temple orchestra and the joyous psalm called for in Psalm 150. Music in the church, as for many years, especially in the last several, been more of an issue than doctrine. People can become very emotional about forms and idioms of music. I'm Bill Pierce, and we have about a half hour together on Night Sounds. We're going to be speaking of music in the Bible.

Yahweh, Jehovah, Gerald Chernoff, and Hebrew music translated, show me thy ways, O Lord. Teach me thy paths. Lead me in thy truth. For thou art the God of my salvation. On thee do I wait all the day. As we consider music in the Bible, as people began to realize they could make music from primitive instruments, they began to create more complex musical instruments. The flute, made out of a bamboo reed, was probably the progenitor of the modern-day platinum or silver, or even gold flutes that many professional musicians use. The panpipes, ancient instruments, were played back there on a Judean hillside. And interestingly enough, have come to the forefront of modern music in ballads and even in classics. A case in point, the music of Mozart.

Concerto in G Major by Mozart, played by a Romanian musician named Simon Stanciu, stage name Syrinx, born in Bucharest, Romania. And he is probably instrumental in bringing the music of the panpipes forward into modern-day listening on stereo equipment. As we're thinking tonight of music in the Bible, probably the best known portion speaking of various instrumental sounds would be Psalm 150. Most of you are familiar with this, where David says, "Praise ye the Lord. Praise God in his sanctuary. Praise him in the firmament of his power." Down into verse 3, he begins to enumerate the various instruments. "Praise him," he says, "with the sound of the trumpet. Praise him with the psaltery and harp. Praise him with the timbrel and dance. Praise him with stringed instruments and organs. Praise him upon the loud cymbals. Praise him upon the high sounding cymbals. Let everything that has breath praise the Lord. Praise ye the Lord." Down through the centuries, and I have been involved in some of the various religious sects that do not allow instrumental music in their services, I often wonder what they think when they read Psalm 150. Concentrating for a moment on the trumpet, I would imagine back there in ancient Hebrew days, the ram's horn was the original trumpet. It was sort of an unmusical sound, a bleating, but it called the people to assembly. It sounded the note for warfare. But of course, many of these instruments became more sophisticated. King David of the Psalms is credited with inventing a number of instruments, although we don't know exactly what they were. If you may remember, David called upon a chorus of 4,000 to offer praises to the Lord with the instruments which I made, he said, to praise. 1 Chronicles chapter 23. The trumpet is

mentioned throughout the Bible, Old and New Testaments, and of course, that magnificent portion in the book of Thessalonians. The Lord shall descend from heaven with a shout, with the voice of the archangel, and with the trumpet of God. A noble sound. We hear it now.

famous trumpet tunes by Henry Purcell. That was the New England Brass Ensemble and organist E. Power Biggs. In case you're wondering, you happen to be in tune with the program Night Sounds. I'm Bill Pierce with you late at night. And as we delve into various subject matter night by night, we might one evening talk on stress areas, perhaps something on the order of joy. And now and then we'll get into a bit of history. Since music forms such an important part of so many people's lives, I just thought we might bring out some of the biblical origin of some of the music we hear. Music is a very emotional issue. My whole life is surrounded by and immersed in music of various sorts. Music is a part of our heritage. It's a part of our psyche. We need it. God created it. First and foremost, to praise Him. But it can also be used for entertainment and for pleasure. Like colors, God has created different types of music. The militant sound, which we just heard in the trumpet. The sweet, fluent, legato sound of the flute. The emotional sound of the stringed instruments. The percussion. What a beautiful variety God has given us. We'll be back to this in just a moment. Night Sounds on the air to you. Late at night, bringing you essentially the music of life. King David said, I will praise the name of God with a song and will magnify him with thanksgiving. Psalm 69:30. Psalm 28:7. The Lord is my strength. Therefore, my heart greatly rejoices, and with my song will I praise him. So I hope you're a music lover tonight. Doesn't have to be classical music. Many of you are into the southern sounds, country western, some of the more modern rhythmical pulsations, and of course the classics. Many of you right in the middle. Strangely enough, there are some people who say they enjoy all kinds of music. I wonder sometimes just how discerning they are when they say things like that. Nonetheless, music does seek its own level. And many of us have been brought up right in the midst of certain kinds of music, and it's part of our fiber. What kind of music do you enjoy? Why don't you let me know? I'd love to hear from you. The music of Night Sounds, as I've mentioned many times, covers quite a span. And if you stayed with us long enough, you know that. And I thank you for being flexible enough to wait until your type of music might come on the program. If you have any suggestion,

let us know. If we can help in any way through prayer support, being a friend, sending materials, information on the Night Sounds Treasury of Music. Our address remains Night Sounds, Wheaton, Illinois, 60189.

We've talked some about the flute and stringed instruments. I personally have been sort of interested to look back and see if the trombone was mentioned in Scripture. Well, we can't find it. However, in the book of Daniel, in the Old Testament, we'll find it in chapter 3 of Daniel's book, verse 5 and verse 10. Verse 5 reads, in the New International Version, as soon as you hear the sound of the horn, the flute, the zither, the lyre, harp, pipes of all kinds of music, you must fall down and worship the image of gold that King Nebuchadnezzar has set up. In the King James translation, that word horn is called sackbut. And I just a moment ago looked it up in the dictionary. Mr. Webster says it's an ancient instrument, the progenitor or forerunner of the modern-day trombone. So if you hear the word sackbut and you don't know what it means, just think of me, okay? Think of the trombone at least. Playing right now in the background. With a recorder, a 12th century instrument, and the great-grandfather of the piano, which is the harpsichord, which plucks the strings instead of hitting them with a felt hammer. So we have the trombone taking the melody, an obbligato by the recorder, accompanied by classical guitar. Oh, wondrous love.

intense and much loved Sleepers Awake by J.S. Bach, played by Christopher Parkening on the classical guitar. As we're speaking and thinking tonight about music of the Bible, looking back in the history of Scripture, Jubal was the first harpist and organist mentioned in Genesis chapter 4. Miriam was the leader of the Israelites' victory song of Exodus chapter 15. And of course, David, a musician whose melodies banished evil spirits, 1 Samuel 16. Then there was King Solomon, composer of more than 1,000 songs. This record in 1 Kings chapter 4. There were 4,000 musicians who praised the Lord under David's leadership. In 1 Chronicles chapter 23, we read of this. In the New Testament, Matthew 26, we find that Jesus and the disciples sing their last song together before the crucifixion.

informal worship within the temple, music was a part of other religious activities. Instruments not allowed in the temple were played at other religious functions, such as feast days. Often the feast began with a musical proclamation, then music, singing, and even dancing were part of the celebration. Tonight we featured several musical instruments. Not period instruments, but the more modern-day, advanced, sophisticated product of the early musical expressions. What is the most perfect musical instrument? Some say the organ, the pipe organ, the king of instruments. Others would say the piano. We are now about to hear the most perfect musical instruments and ensemble ever created.

music of George Frideric Handel, we conclude our program tonight concerning music throughout the Bible. What a pleasure it's been to be with you and to bring this kind of programming. Music is a gift of God. May we listen to it, play it, use it, enjoy it as unto Him. I appreciate your being right there for sharing these moments with me. And if you're not a music lover, I hope that at least a little bit of germ has been sown right here tonight. God bless you. Until next time on Night Sounds, a very pleasant and restful good night.

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1: Our world is facing a global mental health crisis. Over 200 million people across this planet suffer from internet and social media addiction. More than half of all students have said social media made them feel less confident about themselves. Teens who spend 5 hours or more a day on their devices are 70% more likely to have a risk factor for suicide. Over 90% of parents think social media is having a negative impact on their children's mental health. In fact, the Surgeon General suggests adding a warning label that states, social media can be toxic to the mental health of young people. 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
2: 17-year-old Sori kept his face completely covered, leaving only one small gap for one eye. A large tumor had distorted his face so much he had no choice but to hide. People in his village were cruel and threw sticks at him, but one person never left his side, his mother, Saran. She loved him fiercely, praying for him constantly, and never let him see her fear. Sori was close to death when a phone call changed everything. A relative told him about Mercy Ships and told him to come right away. Our surgeons removed the tumor, but it was his mother's love that truly saved Sori's life. He said, "My mother never gave up on me. When no one else could love me, she loved me. God knows it, and I know it too."
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0: you've heard it said, he's a diamond in the rough. 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And if that piece of coal can make something of itself by not giving up, so can I. Persistence is in you. 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
3: With SRN News, I'm John Scott. Secretary of State Marco Rubio began a three-nation tour of Latin America Tuesday with a visit to Colombia. Rubio says the U.S. wants to cooperate to crack down on criminal trafficking, but also uplift the economy.
4: Security is the basic and most important requirement of government, but prosperity follows closely behind it. And that is the opportunity for a country and an economy that provides the opportunity for upward mobility and prosperity for all of its people. And we believe we have a lot we can do together in the field of energy, in the field of trade, in the field of commerce, that allows both countries to benefit.
3: Rubio hailed enhanced and expanded cooperation between the two nations. The White House says the United States is banning dairy products, most alcoholic beverages, and some motorcycles from Canada as their trade war escalates. An ex-Colorado crime analyst with the State Bureau of Investigation gets a decade in prison for manipulating DNA data.
5: Prosecutors say she manipulated and omitted data to speed up her work. Yvonne Missy Woods pleaded guilty to perjury, attempting to influence a public servant, forgery, and committing a cybercrime. She was facing between 8 and 16 years in prison during her sentencing hearing in state court. Problems with her work were found in cases involving homicide, sexual assault, robbery, and other crimes. Prosecutors were forced to review hundreds of cases, and at least one murder conviction was overturned. I'm Lisa Dwyer.
3: Republican John Sununu facing Democrat Chris Pappas in November in the race to replace retiring U.S. Senator Jean Shaheen in New Hampshire. Sununu was ousted from the Senate by Shaheen in 2008. He was one of two former senators seeking to return to Washington. Pappas left his seat in the first congressional.
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7: Foundations of Freedom, a look at America's founding principles and the leaders who shaped our nation.
8: Ronald Reagan understood that preserving liberty required more than defending it. It had to be taught. In his 1989 farewell address, Reagan warned America about the danger of losing its national memory. If we forget what we did, we won't know who we are. Reagan understood that a

0: free nation cannot preserve principles its people no longer understand. Every generation must learn why America's freedoms matter, understand the sacrifices that secured them, and accept the responsibilities that come with self-government. Liberty cannot be simply inherited. It must be intentionally passed from one generation to the next. Because when we fail to teach the meaning of freedom, we eventually lose the will to preserve it. So, are we preparing the next generation merely to inherit liberty, or teaching them why it is worth preserving?
1: Investigators working to figure out what happened in the crash of the Amazon cargo jet in Miami that killed five people on the ground. The NTSB focusing on the lack of a system to stop speeding jets at the airport. The aviation security system that travelers encounter at U.S. airports was built layer by layer, but after attacks, exposed new vulnerabilities.
2: Authorities and the aviation industry spent more than a decade trying to address cargo screening and intelligence gaps revealed by the 1988 Pan Am Flight 103 bombing over Lockerbie, Scotland. After 9/11, the federal government restricted airport gate access to ticketed passengers, reinforced cockpit doors, and created the TSA to conduct airport security screening. Thwarted plots involving explosives hidden in shoes, drinks, and underwear led to additional procedures. Rich Thomason reporting.
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3: 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After all, we didn't bring anything with us when we came into the world, and we certainly cannot carry anything with us when we die. So if we have enough food and clothing, let us be content. Words for Life from 1 Timothy 6, verses 6 through 8.
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5: I have a major problem. I know that forgiveness is something that God expects of us, but I have a problem with holding grudges. And although I know that I'm supposed to forgive, I can't seem to get there.
6: How about you, my friend? Are you the type who tends to nurse grudges for a long, long time? Do you think that it's something you're going to have to resolve someday? Craig Allen here. And I'm not really trying to pry into the deepest part of you, but this is really an issue that we need to deal with, isn't it? Welcome to Between the Lines with Pastor Don Pate. It's my privilege to step in for Keith Kelly this week as we join our teacher to peel back the layers of the old calendar that God gave us in the book of Leviticus. Yes, we're going to peel back those dusty pages and see if heaven has something to teach us way down here at the end of world history. I can hear you saying, hey, wait a minute, what are you talking about, grudges? I thought you said we were going to talk about the calendars. Well, that's a valid point, my friend. And Pastor Don tells me that in the next few minutes, you're going to find out that these two topics are inseparable as we dig more deeply into the calendar of the high holidays, the theme of our study this week. Let's join him now to see how these two elements blend and what we might do about it.
7: Have you ever read that strange verse, Ecclesiastes chapter 11, where it says, you know, you cast your bread on the waters and it comes back to you and all this kind of thing? I know that many people have heard that phrase, but it doesn't make any sense. Actually, when we consider, as we're doing this week on Between the Lines, when we consider the discussions of what some people call the high holidays and other people call the days of awe, A-W-E, the days of that are so awesome, there is an activity that takes place between that first element, which is Rosh Hashanah, the blast of the trumpet, the blast of the shofar, which we dealt with in our first visit. And when you get to the real solemn event of the Day of Atonement on the 10th day of the 7th month, according to Leviticus 23, when you get to that solemn event, that solemn moment, there's something in between that is a wonderful enlightenment and a very practical thing that I don't care whether you have one drop of Jewish blood in you or not, whether you have any leaning toward messianism, as some people do in Christianity. They sort of lean toward messianic Christianity and some of the old ritual, et cetera. You know, wherever you are on the spectrum, the scale, to me, is irrelevant. I think that if we were to grasp and understand this one thing that is an element of the days of awe, we would be better people, much, much better people.

we're carnal, you know, all of these things. And when you come into chapter 7 and chapter 8, then and Paul himself admits, he says, you know, man, he says, I'm a walking civil war. I'm this dichotomy of, you know, the things I want to do, I don't do. The things that I find myself doing, I'm not supposed to do, and I don't want to do. And, I, you know, who's going to deliver me? We find this absolute issue of controversy within each of us of Yetzer HaTov, an inclination, a desire for good, and Yetzer Hara, an inclination to not do so well at all. In our first visit together, we looked at the concept of Rosh Hashanah, the wake-up call. Wake up to the past and wake up to the future. And there are elements between that first day of the seventh month, this Tishri, the month of Tishri in the Jewish calendar, between that first day, Rosh Hashanah, the head of the year, and the tenth day, which is that solemn Day of Atonement. There are some things that actually happen in between there. One, actually, curiously, is called Zom Gedaliah. It is Gedaliah's fast. It is the day of commemoration of the destruction of the temple, both the first destruction, you know, half a millennia before Jesus was born, and the second destruction in the year 70, the fast of Gedaliah. You also, somewhere in there, because it slides around, you're going to have somewhere in 10 days, you have to have one Sabbath somewhere, at least one. There might be two, but you have to have at least one, because you can't get 10 days without running past a Sabbath somewhere, you know? And there is what's called Shabbat Shuvah. It is the Sabbath of high repentance, a Sabbath of high turning, of high reflection, because the days between the wake-up call of Rosh Hashanah, the first day, and the solemn event of atonement, Yom Kippur, on the 10th day, it's a time for reconsideration, for reevaluation, for looking at the past and charting the course for the future. That is what we find in the calendar, that God gave the wake-up call on the first day, a warning for some time of serious reflection and preparation before the heavy day of ritualized judgment on the Day of Atonement. You get some reflection time, some review time, some thinking about, you know, what have I done I wasn't supposed to do? Where did I wound people? Where did I wound myself? Where did I fail in promises that I should have kept? And what kind of man do I want to be? I mean, do I want to stay the person I am forever? And so you spend time, these people, they will spend time, people who celebrate this ritual will spend time trying to process what in me, you know, have I done well, but what in me is also Yetzer Hara, the inclination to evil, the area where I've gone wrong. In our first visit together, and certainly you can have access to any of our series, the whole series. You can have this overview series of the High Holidays on cassette or CD. We'd be happy to get it to you. Or you can even have the series where we go into more detail on these two elements. Like we have a whole series on Yom Kippur itself, the Day of Atonement. We have a whole series on Sukkot, where we're actually only going to spend part of a day and a half in our discussion this week. We're getting the bird's eye view this time around. We'd love to get them to you. Cassette or CD, you just let us know. We suggest a donation of $10 or more if you could. We'd be grateful. When a person comes to grow and understand what God was trying to accomplish in this time of reflection in the calendar, in how he even showed his intentions toward the whole earth, you get these things like reflection, like judgment, like celebration after the judgment. But before you come to the Day of Atonement, Yom Kippur, there is a wonderful ritual. I think this is one of the healthiest things I've ever seen. And as far as the issue of surrendering your grudges, you know, putting away the past, forgiving and forgiving yourself and all this kind of thing, there is a ritual called Tashlik that I've spoken of a number of times on Between the Lines through the years. And the reason I keep going back to it is it's worth knowing. And of course, we have new listeners, you know, all around the world every day. And so they haven't heard everything we've done before. And even if you've heard about Tashlik before, it's time to reconsider it. Tashlik is a ritual that seems to play off of Ecclesiastes chapter 11, verse 1, about casting your bread on the waters. There are certain scripture passages that are read in this time frame related to Tashlik. There's Micah chapter 7, verses 18 to 20, and the 118th Psalm, verses 5 to 9, and then the 33rd Psalm, and the 130th Psalm. All of these speak about renewal,

view, recharting the course, about becoming the kind of person we should be. It's all about putting away issues of vengeance, you know, that I want revenge, or I want to, you know, I have these things inside of me that where I'm trying to control, and coming to days of reconciliation. These are the times, Asheret Yemai Teshuvah, the times of review and repentance and turning, these days between Rosh Hashanah and Yom Kippur. And somewhere in there, Tashlik is performed. What is Tashlik? For those who observe it, what they do is they will go to a source of living water, moving water, a stream, a river. They'll go to a source of moving water with some old breadcrumbs, just bread, crusty bread, and stand by the side of the river and pull off pieces of it and reflect upon the past and the future. And perform enactments of forgiveness. Lord, you know, I failed. I really was kind of rasty to my boss this year. A number of times I was talking behind his back. And you know, sometimes he deserves that. I know that, Lord, but that's not the kind of man I want to be. And so and then you throw the bread on the water and you watch it float away. It isn't an act of forgiveness, really. I mean, God doesn't forgive you. It's an act of honest reflection and moving yourself to putting away your natural tendencies toward evil. Now, there's a wonderful sentence that's given by Zalman Schachter Shlomi when Zalomi speaks about, you know, be careful if you're going to do something like this. Be careful that you're not throwing away polluted bread. You know, you're not actually still cherishing things, because if you throw away a polluted bread, if you're not really enacting this well, if your heart isn't into it, if you don't neutralize the bitterness that these chunks of bread represent when you cast them into the water and you watch them float away, if you don't neutralize them, they're going to come back to haunt you. And let me read it to you. He says, before throwing your sins in the water, neutralize them by asking, have I learned my lesson? Otherwise, they just come back to you in your own food and water later on. I mean, that makes a great deal of sense. It's all very symbolic. And this is such a wonderful ritual for putting away the past and also making sure that my priorities of the future are going to be correct. I was speaking outside of Seattle a few years ago at a convocation, and there was a young woman who came up to me at the end of one of my meetings. And she was really, really struggling. And when the story finally came out, she had been brutally sexually abused by her father for a number of years. And she had such anger, such bitterness, such, you know, hostility. And she says, I'm a Christian. I know I should forgive. I know I shouldn't, you know, I should grow somehow. You know, I can't maybe miraculously just act like it never happened. But I know as a Christian, I have some choice about how I relate to this and how I relate to him and how I feel about him. That's my responsibility as a Christian, which is very, very healthy to understand that. As Dan Allender says, he says, you know, no one is responsible for the abuse that they receive, but we are all responsible for what we do with it. And this young lady came to me and she says, do you have any idea of how I can tangibly deal with my bitterness? And I shared with her the process of Tashlik. I just said, you know, maybe you ought to try this. I can't promise anything. A few days later, I actually saw her early one morning. She was walking across this campus, and she came walking up to me. She'd gone down to the Green River, which was right there by the campus, and she was smiling. I said, how you doing? She says, I'm doing great. I took some bread to the water today, and it was good for me to do that. You know, I don't guarantee that it works miracles, but the process of casting the bread on the water, putting it out there, and seeing if maybe God can pull it away from you in some fashion, and that you can recharge your life without the bitterness. It might be worth you trying, my friend. Let's pray. Lord, we thank you. Thank you that you invite us to make choices for the good, and we'd ask that Christ would empower us to do that. This is our prayer in Christ's name. Amen. Hello there, good friend. We've created a new website for you, and it's yours. We'd love to have you visit us there and take any of these resources. You use them. Our gift. It's given to you, G-I-V-E-N, the number 2, U-Y-O-U.com. Thank you so much for enjoying Between the Lines, and blessings on you.

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1: What do sweet fruit and scorpion poison have in common? Find out next on today's Creation Moments. And now, here's our Creation Moments host, Ian Taylor.
2: Something that is sweet, or anything else for that matter. I'm not talking about adding sugar to a recipe. Let's say that God provided you with all the atoms of the various elements you needed to make a molecule that tastes sweet. If you were to make such a molecule, you would need to know the construction of the sweet taste receptors on your tongue. You would need to know which molecular shapes would bind to those receptors. And you would have to understand how all the different elements bind to one another and what molecular shapes they would have. The complexity of this task was well illustrated when researchers at the University of Wisconsin-Madison released a computer model of a plant protein that tastes sweet. The protein, called brazein, is about 2,000 times sweeter than sugar and occurs naturally in the West African fruit. Brazein's coiled molecular shape illustrates the importance of a molecule's shape. If the molecule uncoils, perhaps due to heat, it loses all its sweetness. Its structure does not resemble the structures of two other sweet plant proteins. Rather, it closely resembles scorpion poisons and proteins used by some plants for self-defense. The more we learn about how things work in the world around us, the clearer it becomes that everything that exists has been carefully designed to interact in very specific ways. We learn more about this creator, though, not from molecules, but from his holy word, the Bible.
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1: Back to Genesis with Dr. John Morris, scientist and creation researcher with the Institute for Creation Research. Dr. Morris, how long have spiders been around?
2: Chris, spiders have been around evidently since creation, and even now evolutionists are admitting they've been around for a long, long time. Recently, a very well-preserved fossil spider was found in rock, dated by evolutionists to be about 300 million years old. Yet it was identical to a modern-day spider, complete with 8 legs and even the intricate web-spinning features of modern spiders. The point is, Chris, there's no such thing as a simple organism. They're all complex, right from creation, with all of the abilities that we now attribute to them. Spiders may have had a different lifestyle back before the curse, but there is no such thing as simple to complex evolution, even among spiders. They were created, just like it says, back in Genesis.
1: Thanks, Dr. John. For more information, visit us on the web at icr.org. I'm Chris O'Brien. Thanks for tuning in.
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1: 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I'm Chuck Bentley with the Crown Money Minute. 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
3: With SRN News, I'm John Scott. The U.S. military has destroyed 5 Iranian oil tankers in response to the latest attacks on its warships. Tehran then hit back at American targets in Jordan. It's the latest burst of back-and-forth strikes following Tuesday's American strikes. Iran launched missiles toward U.S. targets in Jordan. That's according to Iranian state-run media. The Jordanian military said its air defense systems intercepted 18 ballistic missiles. There were no reports of casualties. The trade war with Canada heats up as tariffs on U.S. products goes into effect.
4: Canadian tariffs now in effect on more than 700 American products, from steel to aluminum to cheese, after retaliatory tariffs of up to 50% began Tuesday. Canadian Prime Minister Mark Carney.
5: They wanted us to become even more reliant on them, not less. In too many areas, they wanted dependency, not a true economic partnership.
4: Now President Trump threatening Canadian jetmaker Bombardier, the private companies, says its supply chain includes about 2,800 U.S. companies in 47 states. Canada is the second largest U.S. trading partner after Mexico, and crude imports equal nearly 20% of U.S. petroleum consumption. I'm Julie Walker.
3: Flight delays in Britain.
6: An air traffic control problem disrupted travel across Britain Tuesday, canceling more than 1,000 flights, leaving passengers stranded for hours. Britain's National Air Traffic Services says it has resolved a problem in its flight process system. Departures at London Heathrow have resumed, but the busy airport suspended arrivals for the rest of the night as airlines and airports work to clear out a huge backlog of delayed flights. British Airways was forced to cancel or divert more than 100 flights. Ryanair had to cancel more than 50 scheduled flights. I'm Lisa Dwyer.
3: This is SRN News.
7: NASCAR is more popular than ever these days. The excitement, the speed, it's really something to see live and up close. But few fans ever really think about all of the preparation that goes into such an event. The drivers are quick to tell you that their job is not nearly as important as the crew behind the scenes. The mechanics, the engineers, the pit stop crew. That's where the rubber meets the road. 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Even though our announcers often receive most of the recognition, it's really the behind-the-scene people who make it all possible. 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I'm talking about you, our family of faithful listeners. 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
3: They're hosting raves at St. Paul's Cathedral.
9: The Church of England has sparked outrage across the United Kingdom by signing a multi-year deal with a London nightclub to host all-night dance parties and other musical events inside the iconic 300-year-old building. St. Paul's is the most important church in London. It is the site of royal weddings and funerals. And the list of legendary British figures who are buried within its walls include Lord Nelson and the Duke of Wellington. Michael Harrington reporting.
3: And Germany has told the UN top court that a genocide case over weapon sales to Israel was improperly filed by Nicaragua and should be thrown out. The Central American country accusing Berlin of violating the Genocide Convention and international humanitarian law by facilitating acts of genocide in Gaza by providing support to Israel. The Jewish state, not a party to the proceedings, and
10: strongly denies that its actions amount to genocide.

0: This is SRN News. Flights to and from Indonesia's capital of Jakarta and nearby regions have now resumed. That's after a volcanic eruption. We'll hear more on this story from international correspondent Charles de Ledesma, who has the update now, reporting from London.
1: Flights to and from Jakarta resumed Tuesday after ash from Anak Krakatau forced a two-day closure that halted nearly 3,000 flights. Six others that closed during the eruption have also resumed operations. The continuous eruption with lava fountains and loud booms ended Sunday, but the volcanic island remained active Tuesday morning. Anak Krakatau is a volcanic island in the Sunda Strait between Indonesia's main islands of Java and Sumatra. Its name means Child of Krakatau. The volcano is the offspring of the infamous Krakatau, whose monumental 1883 eruption triggered a period of global cooling. I'm Charles de Ledesma.
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4: Several countries have disappeared completely from the pages of history as a result of communist aggression. Many years ago, another tyrant power uprooted three small governments, and the result is still seen today. I'll be back in a moment with the amazing facts about the dictator who was different.

Hello, this is Joe Cruz and the Amazing Facts Broadcast, Facts Which Affect You. In our last broadcast, we introduced one of the most interesting and urgent prophecies in the Bible revolving around the activities of the beast of Revelation 13. The most terrible punishment of all time is pronounced against anybody who follows that beast's power. Listen once more to those solemn words of warning in Revelation 14, 9 and 10. If any man worship the beast and receive his mark in his forehead or in his hand, the same shall drink of the wine of the wrath of God, which is poured out without mixture into the cup of his indignation. And he shall be tormented with fire and brimstone in the presence of the holy angels and in the presence of the Lamb. So there it is, friends, in language so clear that nobody can fail to see its vital importance. Now, let's read the Bible description of that beast in Revelation 13, verses 1 to 3. And I stood upon the sand of the sea, and saw a beast rise up out of the sea, having 7 heads and 10 horns, and upon his horns 10 crowns, and upon his heads a name of blasphemy. And the beast which I saw was like unto a leopard, and his feet were as the feet of a bear, and his mouth as the mouth of a lion. And the dragon gave him his power and his seat and great authority. Now you'll immediately recognize, friends, that this is not a literal animal at all, but a symbolic prophetic representation. But the scriptures provide the key of interpreting the different symbols here in the Bible. For instance, this animal comes up out of the water, and Revelation 17:15 tells us, "The waters which thou sawest are multitudes and nations and tongues and people." Now this helps. But what about the other strange parts of the beast? It has the body of a leopard and the mouth of a lion and the feet of a bear. All right, going back to Daniel 7, verse 2, we read that a very similar vision was seen by the prophet Daniel in the Old Testament. He saw the same water, for example, which symbolizes people. But notice what came up out of the water. And 4 great beasts came up from the sea, diverse one from another. So you see, Daniel saw 4 animals instead of just one, as John did in Revelation. And the angel explains another key to Daniel about animals and prophecy. Notice verse 17 in chapter 7. "These great beasts which are 4 kings which shall arise out of the earth." And then verse 23 says, "The 4th beast shall be the 4th kingdom upon the earth." So, friends, here are the only 4 world empires of history represented by animals. Babylon, Medo-Persia, Greece, and Rome, rising up one after another from 606 B.C. right on through until 476 A.D.

who came sweeping down over the Roman Empire to divide it up. The Anglo-Saxons, the Alemanni, Heruli, Vandals, Ostrogoths, Visigoths, Suevi, Lombards, Burgundians, and Franks. And by the way, seven of them survive until this very day in the form of modern nations. Now, we are prepared to read verse 8 of this prophecy. I considered the horns, and behold, there came up among them another little horn, before whom there were three of the first horns plucked up by the roots. And behold, in this horn were eyes like the eyes of man, and a mouth speaking great things. Now here we must be very careful indeed. We must not make a mistake about the identity of this little horn, because it will prove later on to be the great Antichrist power of history. So in order to avoid all mistakes of identity, I'll read nine identifying characteristics right out of the Bible. Now these marks of identity, friends, will apply to only one power, so we can be certain of the interpretation later on. First of all, the little horn came up among the ten, we're told here very plainly. Now this places it geographically in Western Europe. Second, it came up after the ten arose, because it came up among the ten, and since the ten came up in 476 A.D., the little horn would have to arise sometime after 476 A.D. Third point, it would uproot three of the ten when it would come forth. Now, verse 8 says that before the little horn, there were three of the first horns plucked up by the roots. And sure enough, three of them were plucked up and disappeared completely. The Vandals, the Heruli, and the Ostrogoths. Next point, point number 4. It says that this little horn would have eyes like the eyes of a man and a mouth speaking great things. Verse 8. So this means then that a man would be at the head of that power. Fifth point. He shall be diverse from the first horns. Verse 24. This means that the little horn would be a different kind of power from those political powers that preceded it. Now let's go on to the sixth characteristic in the first part of verse 25. And he shall speak great words against the Most High. Now another text says great words and blasphemies. Now at this point we ought to define from the Bible the meaning of blasphemy. In John 10:30-33, Jesus was about to be stoned for claiming to be one with the Father. The Jews who were about to kill him said, "For a good work we stone thee not, but for blasphemy, and because that thou, being a man, makest thyself God." Now, friends, according to this text, it is blasphemy for a man to be accorded the place of God. Of course, we know Jesus was God, and it was no blasphemy for him. But now, let's read Mark 2:7 and get another definition of this word blasphemy. Jesus had just forgiven a man his sins. And the scribe said, "Why doth this man thus speak blasphemies? Who can forgive sins but God only?" So, friends, clearly Jesus was not a blasphemer because he was God, but for a man to make these claims would constitute blasphemy. And so we see then how these identifying marks were so clearly given in the Bible. This little horn power would take the place of God, and he would claim to forgive sins. But now let's move on to the seventh point of identity. In verse 25 it says, "And he shall wear out the saints of the Most High." This tells us that the little horn is a persecuting power. Let's remember that as we begin to seek for the identity. All right. Eighth mark of identity is also given in verse 25. He shall think to change times and laws. Now let me say this, friends. God's law cannot be changed, but this power will try to do it. That's identifying point number 8. And now the ninth, we read in verse 25 just how long this little horn would exercise power in the earth. And they shall be given into his hand until a time and times and the dividing of time. Now let's ask this question, how long is that? It's a strange prophetic way of speaking. How long is a time? The answer is found by comparing Revelation 12:6 with Revelation 12:14. These two verses speak of the same event, but they use different descriptions of the time period involved. Verse 14 says, "And to the woman were given two wings of a great eagle, that she might fly into the wilderness, into her place, where she is nourished for a time, and times, and half a time." Now you'll notice that this is exactly the same period as Daniel tells us that the little horn would rule the earth. A time, time.

times and a half a time. All right, but verse 6 says, the woman fled into the wilderness 1,260 days. In other words, friends, a time times and a half a time is equal to 1,260 days. This means that a time is a year, times, plural, is 2 years, and a half a time is a half a year, and that adds up to 3.5 years. That's equal to 1,260 days exactly, giving the Bible year of 360 days to the year. Now, we must apply the prophetic rule of a day for a year. Please take notice that always, in prophetic reckoning, a day represents a year. Now, this is not true in history or narrative. It's only true in the prophetic parts of the Bible. In Ezekiel 4:6, we read that rule, and it says, I have appointed thee each day for a year. Now, God spoke those words to the prophet. Further support is found in Numbers 14:34. And this method of reckoning time must always be applied in the study of Bible prophecy. This means that the little horn power would rule, instead of just 1,260 days, would rule literally 1,260 years. All right, now we've completed the 9 points of identity. There they are. If you mark them down, you have an impressive list with the Bible's own word, the description of God concerning the identification of this power. Now you may be wondering what this has to do with the beast of Revelation 13. And we're now ready to identify that strange composite symbol. Let's read the description of that beast again with the body of the leopard, the feet of the bear, and the mouth of the lion in Revelation 13:5. And there was given to him a mouth speaking great things and blasphemies. All right, you will notice that this beast of Revelation 13 does exactly the same thing as a little horn of Daniel 7. And then Revelation 13:5 continues, and power was given unto him to continue 42 months. And friends, that's exactly 1,260 days, the same as the little horn of Daniel. So they are one and the same. They rule for the same period. They do the same things. And then in verse 7 it says, and it was given unto him to make war with the saints and to overcome them. The beast is a persecuting power, and we read in Daniel 7 the little horn would be a persecuting power as well. They both do the same things, and they rule for the same period. They're both symbolic, in fact, of the same power. Now notice one further thing in closing today, friends. The beast of Revelation 13 is made up of the four beasts that Daniel saw in his vision. The lion, the bear, the leopard, and the nondescript animal of Daniel are all brought into this beast of Revelation 13. It has the body of the leopard, the feet of the bear, and the mouth of the lion. Now what does that signify? Why did God put all of those pagan kingdoms under this one animal that John saw in Revelation 13? Now, we have not yet identified the animal, of course. We've given you the list. And do you know that you could take that list right now to the library tomorrow morning and look into the history books and find what it represents? Because there's only one power in history to which this could apply at all. You have 9 marks there that could tell you exactly where to look and how to find the answer. So tomorrow we're going to continue this very fascinating study and find out why the beast of Revelation 13 is made up of those four beasts of Daniel 7, the lion, the bear, the leopard, and the fourth nondescript animal. You know, the terrible controversy, friends, between good and evil is about to reach its climax on the earth. Satan is about to make a last desperate bid to overthrow God and his people. Every living soul is involved. You're involved in it, and so am I. And here we're just getting some of the background of it. The beast is on one side, and those who follow and worship the beast, and on the other side, those who follow God and keep his commandments. There'll be no neutrals at all. If you haven't written for it yet, be sure to write now and ask for the book, The Beast, the Dragon, and the Woman. It tells all about this great counterfeiting beast power of Revelation 13 and reveals that it is the Antichrist of history. So write for your free copy today. And in this 144-page book, you will actually trace the historical background of the Antichrist power and how the mark of the beast will be enforced. One chapter actually describes the United States of America and how it will play a role in the enforcing of the mark of the beast. And now this is Joe Cruz saying goodbye for today.

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2: 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And that hole inside of me is gone. 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
4: Cast yourself in the stories of the miraculous move of Jesus in the Muslim world.
5: I was in front of someone. This person was so majestic, so strong, so powerful. And I began trembling with fear, not because I was afraid of him. I was respecting and trembling before him. And then I heard a voice.
4: Ali was raised Muslim in Turkey. At university, he met some authentic followers of Jesus, and that launched a deep search for truth. Christians claimed one thing, Muslims another, and that left him confused. Finally, Ali cried out to God.
5: Why don't you speak to me and tell me which one is the right way?
4: That's when Ali experienced an awesome presence and heard a voice.
5: I am the one you have been searching for.
4: And Ali knew who it was.
5: You are Jesus.
4: Jesus is moving in power in the Muslim world. Join him. FrontiersUSA.org.

Therefore I tell you, do not worry about your life, what you will eat or drink, or about your body, what you will wear. Isn't life more important than food, and the body more important than clothes? Look at the birds of the air. They do not sow or reap or store away in barns, and yet your heavenly Father feeds them. Are you not much more valuable than they? Who of you, by worrying, can add a single hour to his life? And why do you worry about clothes? See how the lilies of the field grow? They do not labor or spin. Yet I tell you that not even Solomon in all of his splendor

just like one of these. If that is how God clothes the grass of the field, which is here today and tomorrow is thrown into the fire, will he not much more clothe you? So do not worry, saying, what shall we eat? Or what shall we drink? Or what shall we wear? For your heavenly Father knows that you need all these things. But seek first his kingdom and his righteousness, and all these things will be given to you as well.

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Each day has enough trouble of its own. A righteous man may have many troubles, but the Lord delivers him from them all.

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0: 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Headlines change by the hour. Fear spreads fast, and people everywhere are asking the same question, what happens next? From the Voice of Prophecy, this is The Approaching Storm. Today's episode, Preparing for the Storm. Ken Norton explores how a personal relationship with Jesus prepares us to stand firm when crisis comes.
3: Welcome back to The Approaching Storm, a seven-part series on last day events. I'm Ken Norton, speaker director for The Voice of Prophecy. In the presentations to come, we will be covering in detail the topics of the Sunday Law, the shaking, the latter rain, the loud cry, and the final rapid movements right before Jesus comes. But before looking into what will be taking place in the future, it is important that we look at what needs to be taking place now, how to prepare for the coming crisis. That is the subtitle for this series and the subject of this presentation. Please pray with me as we begin. God in heaven, open our eyes that we may see wondrous things from your law. Lord, teach us in this presentation to anchor ourselves into your word, so when the crisis comes in the future, we will be prepared to stand with you. We pray this in Jesus' name. Amen. We begin with this from the book, The Great Controversy. Before his crucifixion, the Savior explained to his disciples that he was to be put to death and to rise again from the tomb. And angels were present to impress his words on minds and hearts. But the disciples were looking for temporal deliverance from the Roman yoke, and they could not tolerate the thought that he in whom all their hopes centered should suffer an ignominious, a humiliating death. The words which they needed to remember were banished from their minds, and when the time of trial came, it found them unprepared. The death of Jesus as fully destroyed their hopes as if he had not forewarned them. So in the prophecies, the future is open before us as plainly as it was open to the disciples by the words of Christ. The events connected with the close of probation and the work of preparation for the time of trouble are clearly presented. But multitudes have no more understanding of these important truths than if they had never been revealed. Satan watches to catch away every impression that would make them wise into salvation, and the time of trouble will find them unready. Is it possible to be prepared for the time of trouble and be ready for Jesus to come? Absolutely. I think we are all familiar with the parable of the five wise young women and five foolish ones who were waiting for the bridegroom to come. One of the major points of that parable was that when the delayed bridegroom did show up at the wedding, there were only two groups. One group that was prepared and the other that wasn't. There are several statements by Ellen White on last day events that reveal the sad fact that there will be a large number of Seventh-day Adventists who are not ready for the time of trouble. Here is one of those statements. She says, "Soon God's people will be tested by fiery

trials. And the great proportion of those who now appear to be genuine and true will prove to be base metal. Instead of being strengthened and confirmed by opposition, threats, and abuse, they will cowardly take the side of the opposers. This is a very sad glimpse into the future. And it's hard to imagine how a great proportion of those who are accounted as faithful Seventh-day Adventists now will one day walk away from the truth and join the opposers. How can that happen? There is an Old Testament passage that tells us exactly how this happens. And it's important that we take this warning seriously. Through the prophet Hosea, God says, "My people are destroyed for lack of knowledge. Because you have rejected knowledge, I also will reject you from being priest for me. Because you have forgotten the law of your God, I also will forget your children." From Hosea, we see that willful ignorance, or the outright rejection of knowledge, has been practiced by God's people in the past, and it will be the same at the end of time. But this doesn't need to be. As Seventh-day Adventists, we have at our fingertips all the knowledge necessary to be prepared for what is to come. But the Hosea passage seems to imply that the knowledge God is talking about is not just knowing information, having a correct head knowledge of doctrines or prophecy. He seems to be implying that something much deeper is at stake here. As many other places in Scripture, God is referring to an experiential knowledge that is lacking among the great proportion of His people. It is a salvational matter that we understand what this experiential knowledge consists of. I believe God desperately wants His people to gain this experiential knowledge right now, while there is still time. And as strong as it sounds, I believe whether or not we obtain this knowledge now will be a matter of life or death in the near future. What do we need to be learning and experiencing now? We need to have an experiential knowledge of Scripture. The last part of the Hosea passage highlights how important it is not just to know what the Bible says, but to live what the Bible says. Let's look at the Hosea passage again. "My people are destroyed for a lack of knowledge. Because you have rejected knowledge, I also will reject you from being priests for me. Because you have forgotten the law of your God, I also will forget your children." As we will see in coming presentations, loyalty to God through obeying all His commandments will be at the center of the final worship war that is spoken about in Revelation 13 and 14. But the obedience and loyalty that will be shown by God's people at the end will simply be a continuation of faithful obedience and loyalty that has been obtained and practiced before that time comes. The process of preparation for the end begins with a fortifying of the mind with the truths of the Bible now. But fortifying the mind isn't just about reading or intellectually knowing what the Bible says. Fortifying encompasses a much deeper level. In talking about the events surrounding the time of trouble, Ellen White says this: "Those who endeavor to obey all the commandments of God will be opposed and derided. They can stand only in God. In order to endure the trial before them, they must understand the will of God as it is revealed in His Word. They can honor Him only as they have a right conception of His character, government, and purposes, and act in accordance with them. None but those who have fortified the mind with the truths of the Bible will stand through the last great conflict. To every soul will come the searching test: shall I obey God rather than men? The decisive hour is even now at hand. Are our feet planted on the rock of God's immutable word? Are we prepared to stand firm in defense of the commandments of God and the faith of Jesus?" Ellen White expands on the idea that fortifying the mind with the truths of the Bible isn't just something to be learned, but lived. She says, "Christians should be preparing for what is soon to break upon the world as an overwhelming surprise, and this preparation they should make by diligently studying the Word of God and striving to conform their lives to its precepts." Being prepared for the final crisis must go beyond

we should be diligently seeking an experiential knowledge of God. I cannot emphasize enough that the experience of knowing God, not just knowing about Him, ranks above all others in importance of what God's people need to be focusing on now in preparing for the future. Jesus couldn't have made it clear during a prayer with and for His disciples in John chapter 17. And this is eternal life, that they may know You, the only true God, and Jesus Christ, whom You have sent. In preparing for the coming crisis, knowing God experientially and personally is the single most important knowledge that one can possess. Knowing Him, not just knowing about Him, should be the subject of our study and contemplation every day. It is our only defense against evil now and in the future. Listen to what Ellen White says. The only defense against evil is the indwelling of Christ in the heart through faith in His righteousness. Unless we become vitally connected with God, we can never resist the unhallowed effects of self-love, self-indulgence, and temptation to sin. We may leave off many bad habits, for the time we may part company with Satan, but without a vital connection with God through the surrender of ourselves to Him moment by moment, we shall be overcome. Without a personal acquaintance with Christ and a continual communion, we are at the mercy of the enemy and shall do his bidding in the end. Our first work is to know Him personally, by experience, not through someone else's experience, but through our own. As you know well, Satan has devised countless ways to hinder our pursuit to know God personally, practically, and intimately. In describing the time of trouble and the end of the world, Jesus names what the specific enemies are that will keep people who live at the end of time from building a relationship with Him. Jesus said, "But take heed to yourselves, lest your hearts be weighed down with carousing, drunkenness, and cares of this life, and that day come upon you unexpectedly. For it will come as a snare on all those who dwell on the face of the whole earth. Watch therefore and pray always that you may be counted worthy to escape all these things that will come to pass and to stand before the Son of Man." Carousing, drunkenness, and the cares of life. What is carousing? One commentary states, "It is the giddiness and headache resulting from excessive wine bibbing, a drunken nausea." In a broad sense, though, it isn't about drinking alcohol. It's the addictive buzz that comes from forbidden pleasure in whatever form that may be. Drunkenness means continual intoxication. In a prophetic context, this is an obsession with ideas or activities that are not godly. It's a preoccupation and familiarity with the world and its ways instead of God's ways. Cares of this life? This is pretty straightforward, with an emphasis that the cares of this life draw us away in a different direction, to be distracted. Jesus stated it clearly when He was explaining the parable of the sower. He said, "Now these are the ones sown among thorns. They are the ones who hear the word, and the cares of this world, the deceitfulness of riches, and the desires for other things entering in choke the word, and it becomes unfruitful." There are many destructive things that keep people today from obtaining an experiential knowledge of God and becoming fruitful. But the good news is that there will be a group in the last days who, because of their relationship with Jesus, did not allow these things to distract them. They will stand with Him in heaven because they learned to stand with Him here on earth as they followed Him wherever He led them. Look at this text. "Then I looked, and behold, a lamb standing on Mount Zion, and with Him 144,000, having His Father's name written on their foreheads. These are the ones who follow the Lamb wherever He goes." In John chapter 10, Jesus described how this group followed Him because they learned to know His voice. "And when He brings out His own sheep, He goes before them, and the sheep follow Him, for they know His voice. I am the good shepherd, and I know my sheep, and I am known by my own."

he is known by his own. The 144,000, the symbolic number of God's people who make it through the last tribulation as seen by John in Revelation, they follow the Lamb because they know his voice. It's a well-known fact that sheep don't follow a stranger's voice. Why? Because they don't know them. If someone knocks on your door in the middle of the night and you ask, "Who is it?" and you don't recognize the voice, do you open the door? No. Well, at least you shouldn't. The point of all this is brought home in Matthew 25. When the foolish virgins finally make it to the wedding venue, the door is shut and they cry out saying, "Lord, Lord, open to us." What was the bridegroom's response? But he answered and said, "Assuredly, I say to you, I do not know you. Watch therefore, for you know neither the day nor the hour in which the Son of Man is coming." Brothers and sisters, do you know him? If not, spend intentional time in prayer and in the study of his word, getting to know him and learning to recognize and obey his voice now. If love for pleasure, preoccupation for worldly things, the cares of this life, the deceitfulness of riches, or the desire for other things has drowned out his voice and choked your spiritual life to almost non-existence, it's not too late. Jesus is pictured in Revelation chapter 3, verse 20, knocking on the door of everyone's heart. He wants to come in, spend time with you, and be known by you. If for whatever reason you find the door of your heart closed off to him, choose today to open it wide and let him in. Create a vital connection with him. Learn to love his voice. And when it matters most, you will follow him wherever he leads you. Now is the time to seek an experiential knowledge of scriptures. Now is the time to seek an experiential knowledge of God. And there is one more area of knowledge we should be seeking now. It is a difficult knowledge to obtain since everything in society tells us not to live this way and to avoid it as much as possible. But the Bible and the spirit of prophecy are clear that before the time of trouble, God's faithful people must have an experiential knowledge of sacrifice and suffering. Tucked away in the Psalms is an interesting passage that describes the second coming of Jesus. "The mighty one, God the Lord, has spoken and called the earth from the rising of the sun to its going down. Out of Zion, the perfection of beauty, God will shine forth. Our God shall come and shall not keep silent. A fire shall devour before him, and it shall be very tempestuous all around him. He shall call to the heavens from above and to the earth that he may judge his people. Gather my saints together to me, those who have made a covenant with me by sacrifice. Let the heavens declare his righteousness, for God himself is judge." It's very interesting that at the second coming of Jesus, those who God acknowledges as his holy ones are those who know what it means to sacrifice. In the Old Testament, the word sacrifice is often connected to the ceremonial act of killing a lamb, ram, goat, or some other bird or animal which brought forgiveness and atonement to the sacrificer. But we forget that when an Israelite sacrificed a lamb, they really did sacrifice. Lambs were highly valued property at the time, and it literally was a sacrifice for them to sacrifice it. Sacrificing for them meant giving up something. But those who participated in the sacrificial service did so as part of their covenant relationship with God. They were committed to sacrificing because that's what God asked them to do, and they were willing. So how does all this translate to today? It is interesting that the word sacrifice in the Psalms passage must go beyond lambs and rams, since the sacrificial service ceased at the cross. How do we make a covenant with God by sacrifice today? By giving up things for him. By giving of our time, talents, treasure, whatever he asks us to give up. The bottom line is that before Jesus comes, there will be a group of people who know on a very practical level what it means to sacrifice for God. And this goes far beyond money. When the tears press out because God asks you not to do something you really want to do,

and by a miracle you don't give in to that temptation, that's making a covenant with God by sacrifice. When he asks you to forgive someone you really don't want to forgive, but you choose to forgive, that's making a covenant with God by sacrifice. When God asks you to inconvenience yourself on behalf of someone else, that's making a covenant with God by sacrifice. God's people who are seeking and obtaining an experiential knowledge of sacrifice and suffering now will be prepared for the physical, spiritual, and mental distress to come in the troublesome times ahead. Ellen White puts it this way: the season of distress and anguish before us will require a faith that can endure weariness, delay, and hunger, a faith that will not faint though severely tried. The period of probation is granted to all to prepare for that time. Jacob prevailed because he was persevering and determined. His victory is an evidence of the power of fervent prayer. All who will lay hold of God's promises as he did and be as earnest and persevering as he was will succeed as he succeeded. Those who are unwilling to deny self, to agonize before God, to pray long and earnestly for his blessing will not obtain it. Wrestling with God, how few know what it is. How few have ever had their souls drawn out after God with intensity of desire until every power is on the stretch. When waves of despair, which no language can express, sweep over us, how few cling with unyielding faith to the promises of God. Brothers and sisters, may you be among those who cling with unyielding faith to God's promises. By making a choice now to give God what is his and give up anything that separates you from him, by doing so, you are making a covenant with God by sacrifice. By embracing sacrifice and suffering when called to do so, you are following in the footsteps of Moses and a long list of faithful believers who chose sacrifice and suffering during their lifetimes, knowing they would gain it all back and much more in the future. This from Hebrews 11. By faith, Moses, when he became of age, refused to be called the son of Pharaoh's daughter, choosing rather to suffer affliction with the people of God than to enjoy the passing pleasures of sin, esteeming the reproach of Christ greater riches than the treasures in Egypt, for he looked to the reward. There will be a group of people in the last days who have learned by experience what it means to deny self, to cheerfully be without, and have learned how to make God their strength. They are described in an end-time prophecy in the book of Habakkuk. Though the fig tree may not blossom, nor fruit be on the vines, though the labor of the olive may fail, and the fields yield no food, though the flock may be cut off from the fold, and there be no herd in the stalls, yet I will rejoice in the Lord. I will joy in the God of my salvation. The Lord God is my strength. He will make my feet like deer's feet, and he will make me walk on my high hills. Before the time of trouble arrives, there will be a group of faithful followers of Jesus who will have obtained an experiential knowledge of Scripture, of God, and of sacrifice and suffering. They will have fortified their minds with the truths of the Bible and by God's strength conformed their lives to its precepts. They will have a vital connection with Jesus and will know his voice. They will have learned to follow him wherever he has led them in life and will have not allowed themselves to be distracted by that which would make them unfruitful. They will know what it's like to sacrifice and suffer. They will have experienced what it's like to wrestle with God and will have chosen rather to suffer affliction than to enjoy the passing pleasures of sin. They will be prepared for what is to break upon the world as an overwhelming surprise and will be ready to meet Jesus when he comes. Is it your desire to be one of these faithful followers of Jesus? If so, I want to challenge you at the close of this presentation. I challenge you to make a commitment for the next 30 days to grow spiritually in one of these areas of experiential knowledge, a knowledge of Scripture, a knowledge of God, a knowledge of sacrifice and suffering. Maybe it's an area that you realize you need to grow in, but you aren't sure exactly how to do that. Maybe it's an area you have been avoiding altogether, but you hear Christ's gentle voice calling you into a deeper experience with him, and you want to follow him wherever he leads you. Here are a few ideas on areas.

0: Serious to challenge yourself. For the next 30 days, commit to engage in a deeper study of Scripture. Spend extra time reading and studying God's Word. Ask God to reveal areas of your life that you know need to be more closely conformed to His Word and to His will. Commit to growing your relationship with Jesus beyond your normal practices for spiritual growth. Ask Him how He would like for you to do that. He might impress you to join prayer meeting at your church, start a small group Bible study in your home, or become active in a local ministry. Take your relationship with Him to the next level. Tell Him, I will not let you go unless you bless me, and He will. And lastly, commit to intentionally sacrificing in some way that's only known between you and God. Make a covenant with Him by sacrifice. The Lord will be your strength, and you will find joy in the God of your salvation. May Jesus help each of us to know Him, love Him, and be ready for His soon return. Let's pray to close. God in heaven, help us to experience your Scriptures deeper. Help us to know you more. Help us, Lord, to experience sacrifice and suffering in a way that will give you glory and prepare us for your second coming. I ask this all in the mighty name of Jesus. Amen.
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3: With SRN News, I'm John Scott. Secretary of State Marco Rubio spoke to reporters as he departed for a trip to strengthen relations with Colombia, Ecuador, and Peru. Three Latin American nations with conservative leaders.
4: We're going to go visit three countries strongly aligned with the United States. We have a lot of common interests with them, both taking on regional, transnational criminal terrorism, and also economic engagements. We're hoping to wrap up good, solid trade deals with all three of these countries in the foreseeable future. And, of course, a lot of strong cultural links. So I think it's part of a trend that you're seeing in the Western Hemisphere of alignment with U.S. and U.S. interests.
3: What else is the United States banning dairy products, most alcoholic beverages, and some motorcycles from Canada? As the trade war between the two nations escalates, the ban will take effect in 3 weeks and comes after retaliatory tariffs promised by Canada took effect earlier Tuesday on $20 billion in U.S. imports. Canada is exploring ties with the European Union also, and that could stop just short of membership. A new government-backed study drawing attention to the politics of gender ideology.
5: A study commissioned by HHS found that people who strongly support gender-affirming clinical views are more likely to hold left-wing authoritarian beliefs. The survey of more than 1,200 U.S. adults also found those views were associated with greater willingness to justify political violence. Researchers at Rutgers, the Hudson Institute, and the Network Contagion Research Institute conducted the work. An HHS official said the findings raise serious questions when ideology is given the authority of medicine. Willie Nelson, Washington.
3: Apple unveiling its latest generation of iPhones on Wednesday at an event headlined by new CEO John Ternus. This year, analysts and Apple fans expecting the company to unveil a foldable model. Many of Apple's biggest rivals, such as Samsung, Motorola, and Google, have already come out with one. The iPhone 18 likely will cost more due to a global memory chip shortage. This is SRN.
1: 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In the United States alone, there are over 70 million grandparents, and they average about 4 grandchildren. Did you also know that 40% of those grandparents still work? 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

0: A religious freedom battle is underway in Europe.
1: A growing number of people on the continent who were baptized in the Catholic Church as children are now declaring themselves non-religious and are demanding that the church erase their baptismal records. The claim is that the records violate the European Union's data protection law, and the Court of Justice of the European Union is considering the case. Catholic officials say the EU has no authority over internal church documents. Michael Harrington reporting.
0: The Trump administration releasing an update to a major survey on civil rights in schools that has removed all data related to students who consider themselves transgender or non-binary. The report comes from the Education Department's Civil Rights Data Collection. It's a federal survey of nearly every public school in the nation. The release covers the 2023 through 24 school year, when the Biden-era survey included non-binary as its gender category. This is SRN News. A shortage of inspectors at the DEA is hampering efforts to ensure the safety of foreign produce imports.
2: The ongoing outbreak of cyclospora tied to iceberg lettuce has raised new concerns about the safety of imported produce. It also underscores the fact that the U.S. is conducting fewer inspections to catch contaminated foods. International food inspections by the FDA are down about 35% since 2019, the year before the COVID-19 pandemic. Agency records show the pandemic kicked off a wave of retirements and departures, and that the number of FDA inspectors has yet to rebound. Bob Agner reporting.
0: A former missionary with an Ohio-based ministry has pleaded guilty to federal charges of sexually abusing two boys in Haiti. A plea agreement reached with 45-year-old Jeriah Mast. That agreement could lead to a prison sentence of up to 33 years. More details at srnnews.com.
3: 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After all, we didn't bring anything with us when we came into the world, and we certainly cannot carry anything with us when we die. So if we have enough food and clothing, let us be content. 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
5: On Mount Carmel, in full view of 850 false prophets, Elijah repaired the altar of the Lord. 1 Kings 18 and verse 30. This is Max Licato. Why? Why did the prophet rebuild the altar? Because it was a tool of worship. Do we long to see revival? Then let us begin at the altar. Why does worship matter? Simple. The devil wants the top spot. When you worship God, when you publicly praise Jehovah in song and sacrament, Satan is defeated. He has no recourse to a worshiping church. None. When we sing, angels stand. When we pray, demons flee. When we look to God, heaven hearkens to listen and hell hurries to leave. Wonder happens when God's people worship. This is Max Licato.

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1: The game goes like this. If only my wife was more like Judy Jones. Or if only my husband was like Johnny Johnson. What's wrong with comparisons like this? For one thing, the conclusions we draw are based on a distortion. We're equating the obvious flaws and shortcomings of a person we know intimately with the public image of the person we idealize. In other words, that individual is imperfect too, though it may not be as apparent across a crowded room. Besides, the comparison game is specifically designed to insult our marriage partner and weaken the bond that makes a relationship successful.

0: successful. In other words, everyone loses when we engage in this mind game.
1: For more information, visit drdobsonminute.org.
2: What strength do I have that I should still hope? What prospects that I should be patient? Do I have the strength of stone? Is my flesh bronze? Do I have any power to help myself now that success has been driven from me? A despairing man should have the devotion of his friends, even though he forsakes the fear of the Almighty. But my brothers are as undependable as intermittent streams, as the streams that overflow when darkened by thawing ice and swollen with melting snow, but that cease to flow in the dry season and in the heat vanish from their channels. As the deer pants for streams of water, so my soul pants for you, O God. My soul thirsts for God, for the living God. When can I go meet with God? My tears have been my food day and night, while men say to me all day long, where is your God? These things I remember as I pour out my soul. O God, you are my God. Earnestly I seek you. My soul thirsts for you. My body longs for you in a dry and weary land where there is no water. I have seen you in the sanctuary and beheld your power and your glory. Because your love is better than life, my lips will glorify you. My soul will be satisfied as with the richest of foods. With singing lips, my mouth will praise you. On my bed, I remember you. I think of you through the watches of the night. Why are you downcast, O my soul? Why so disturbed within me? Put your hope in God, for I will yet praise him, my Savior and my God. My soul is downcast within me, therefore I will remember you. Deep calls unto deep in the roar of your waterfalls. All your waves and breakers have swept over me. By day the Lord directs his love, at night his song is with me, a prayer to the God of my life. Look on me and answer, O Lord my God. Give light to my eyes, or I will sleep in death. Send forth your light and your truth. Let them guide me. Let them bring me to your holy mountain, to the place where you dwell. My soul faints with longing for your salvation, but I've put my hope in your word. I, the Lord, search the heart and examine the mind. I will go before you and level the mountains. I will break down gates of bronze and cut through bars of iron. I will give you the treasures of darkness, riches stored in secret places, so that you may know that I am the Lord who calls you by name. Do not let your hearts be troubled. Trust in God. Trust also in me. In my Father's house are many rooms. If it were not so, I would have told you. I'm going there to prepare a place for you. And if I go and prepare a place for you, I will come again and receive you unto myself, that where I am, you may be also. You know the way to the place where I'm going. I am the way. Peace I leave with you. My peace I give you. I do not give to you as the world gives. Do not let your hearts be troubled and do not be afraid. I have told you these things so that in me you may have peace. In this world you will have trouble, but take heart. I have overcome the world.

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1: My heart hurts when terrible things happen. 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Maybe you've wondered that before, too. 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That's where faith steps in. Faith in Jesus enables us to stand firm on what we do know with certainty. We know that God loves us. We know He is good. We know He's near to the brokenhearted. We know He'll never leave us. And we know He made a way for us to be with Him forever. When tragic things happen, God doesn't owe us an explanation. He asks us to put our trust in Him, even when we don't understand.
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8: With SRN News, I'm Rich Thomason in Washington. The U.S.-Canada trade war is escalating. Now the U.S. is banning Canadian dairy products along with most alcoholic beverages and some motorcycles from Canada. A defiant Canadian Prime Minister Mark Carney suggests that Canada will be just fine without the U.S.
9: We have everything we need to pivot and prosper.
8: President Trump says Canada has taken unfair advantage of the U.S. for way too long. He will no longer stand for that. Oil prices on the rise. Brent crude topping $100 per barrel amid a flare-up in fighting between the U.S. and Iran. The Iranians claim more attacks on shipping in the strategic Strait of Hormuz.

0: fighters.
1: There's been no independent confirmation of the attacks, nor any reports of casualties. Tehran has also claimed it struck a U.S. military base in eastern Jordan. The Jordanian military says its air defenses intercepted several Iranian missiles. All this follows an earlier announcement from U.S. Central Command that it had destroyed five Iranian oil tankers after the Iranians targeted an American warship. International shipping through the Strait of Hormuz remains severely affected. This has driven crude oil prices to its highest level since July.
0: The BBC's Gigi Ann. Just over 33,000 power outages reported in Hawaii after Hurricane Lowell passed by just to the west on its way out of the area. Today is the day Republicans kick off their first ever midterm convention in Dallas, the brainchild of President Trump, who will take center stage on both nights of the event. Vice President Vance will also be there along with, among others, Texas Attorney General and U.S. Senate candidate Ken Paxton. Primary voters in New Hampshire have spoken. Republican John Sununu will face Democrat Chris Pappas in November, race to replace retiring U.S. Senator Gene Shaheen. This is SRN News.
2: Thank you for listening to Life Talk Radio. Here's a quick thought from the book Steps to Christ. Quote, God invites us to prove for ourselves the reality of His Word, the truth of His promises. He bids us, taste and see that the Lord is good, Psalms 34:8. 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His promises will be fulfilled. 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End quote. If you would like a free copy of the book Steps to Christ, please visit lifetalk.net or call 1-800-775-4673. 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Have a great day.
0: Will a woman ever be president?
3: According to the latest poll from the Pew Research Center, 37% of Americans do not believe a female candidate has much of a chance to win the White House in their lifetime. That's up from 26% who felt that way 3 years ago. 17% think a woman will become president, down from 25%. And who cares most about seeing the first female chief executive? Democrats, 30%, and women, 22%. Michael Harrington reporting.
0: The UK government says it's banning trade with Israel's West Bank, where it claims that Jewish settlers are carrying out ethnic cleansing of Palestinians. Israel denies that charge and points out that the West Bank is part of Israeli territory. Foreign Secretary Ed Miliband says the UK will ban imports of all goods from the region and some services, including financing, construction, infrastructure, real estate, as well as advertising. This is SRN News. There are alarms being sounded over what some see as a rising threat to the integrity of American elections.
4: Election season trading on prediction markets is skyrocketing as states fight to outlaw the platforms as unlicensed casinos. Election officials also are worrying about high stakes odds that will affect American democracy in unpredictable ways. Their concerns are broad, but many revolve around the fear that pervasive financial incentives will further damage confidence in elections and democracy if America think they're influencing the outcome. Prediction market officials say the activity is neither gambling nor a danger to elections or democracy. Keith Peters reporting.
0: In New Hampshire, Stephanie Shaheen has won the Democratic nomination for U.S. House in the 1st Congressional District. She will face Republican Anthony DiLorenzo, the general election. Wall Street, Dow futures down 114 points. More details at srnnews.com.
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Last time we read from Romans chapter 8 that the creation will be set free from its slavery to corruption into the freedom of the glory of the children of God. Now, Romans 8:22. For we know that the whole creation groans and suffers the pains of childbirth together until now. And not only this, but also we ourselves, having the first fruits of the Spirit, even we ourselves groan within ourselves, waiting eagerly for our adoption as sons, the redemption of our body. For in hope we have been saved, but hope that is seen is not hope, for who hopes for what he already sees? But if we hope for what we do not see, with perseverance we wait eagerly for it. In the same way, the Spirit also helps our weakness, for we do not know how to pray as we should, but the Spirit himself intercedes for us with groanings too deep for words. And he who searches the hearts knows what the mind of the Spirit is, because he intercedes for the saints according to the will of God. And we know that God causes all things to work together for good to those who love God, to those who are called according to his purpose. For those whom he foreknew, he also predestined to become conformed to the image of his Son, so that he would be the firstborn among many brethren. And these whom he predestined, he also called. And these whom he called, he also justified. And these whom he justified, he also glorified.

Romans 8:31. What then shall we say to these things? If God is for us, who is against us? He who did not spare his own Son, but delivered him over for us all, how will he not also with him freely give us all things? Who will bring a charge against God's elect? God is the one who justifies. Who is the one who condemns? Christ Jesus is he who died, yes, rather, who was raised, who is at the right hand of God, who also intercedes for us. Who will separate us from the love of Christ? Will tribulation, or distress, or persecution, or famine, or nakedness, or peril, or sword? Just as it is written, "For your sake we are being put to death all day long. We were considered as sheep to be slaughtered." But in all these things we overwhelmingly conquer through him who loved us. For I am convinced that neither death, nor life, nor angels, nor principalities, nor things present, nor things to come, nor powers, nor height, nor depth, nor any other created thing will be able to separate us from the love of God, which is in Christ Jesus our Lord. You may be able to hear this reading again by visiting our website, theword.info. Remember, the word is hyphenated. Theword.info. Simply reading the word, this is Nicholas Hope.

0: 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If the Spirit of God who rose Jesus from the dead lives in us, every place we go, Jesus walks in there with us.
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1: 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But you're right. 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The Holy Spirit of God lives within me.
3: 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How about that to change your marriage this day?
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2: This is By the Way. It was quite a hit some years ago by a singer named Bobby McFerrin. Don't Worry, Be Happy. You might remember it. It was upbeat and positive. But many thought it was just too simplistic and unrealistic. After all, how can one not worry and how can one be happy all the time? In real life, it just doesn't work that way. But here's a passage from the Bible that sounds pretty similar. Do not be anxious about anything, but in every situation, by prayer and petition with thanksgiving, present your requests to God. The difference, of course, is that there is a loving God who can remove some of life's worry and increase some of life's joy. Don't worry, be happy. This is By the Way.
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0: Helping you connect with Christ. This is Life Talk Radio. Welcome to Jesus Wins, a daily devotional by Elizabeth Talbot. This whole month of September, we will be exploring the topic, Sharing His Mercy. September 9, His Agenda. The water that I will give him will become in him a well of water springing up to eternal life. John 4, verse 14. Many years ago, during a very difficult time in my life, God provided for me a wonderful mentor. He was a very skilled pastor and counselor and walked with me on the lonely path of self-discovery. He helped me shed many layers of pain one by one. Once my heart was exposed, I started the longest human journey possible in this world, 13 inches from head to heart, that we are all invited to travel. Maybe this is why the story of the Samaritan woman fascinates me so much. The loving and tender words of Jesus exposing her soul layer by layer. The woman of Samaria came to draw water at noon, lonely, filled with shame, and carrying the burdens of her painful past. Her conversation with Jesus constantly switches between the temporal and the spiritual, typical of the stories in the Gospel of John. In this case, it is between the water she came to draw from the well and the water of life that Jesus offers. But as most of us do when we have been hurt, she uses various avoidance techniques to distance herself from the stranger, not to allow him to touch the many layers of pain that are enveloping her heart. First, Jesus asks her for a favor. Give me a drink. John 4, verse 7. She responds by employing 5 well-developed avoidance techniques that probably had worked well in the past. Prejudice. Religious superiority, superficial truth, religiosity, and procrastination. She is saying, in effect, "Sir, I don't have to deal with this right now. The Messiah is coming, and he will clarify all these things. I will deal with it then." But Jesus had come to her and comes to us with a salvific agenda. He is patient and kind and reaches out to peel layers of hurt off our souls, exposing our hearts to his love, especially when we have been badly hurt. His desire is to get to our heart, no matter how deep it may be buried under the layers of pain. He wants to bring us his gift of salvation. In an unprecedented disclosure, Jesus reveals to her that he is the awaited Messiah, and he wants to do the same for each one of us as well.
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4: With SRN News, I'm Rich Thomason in Washington. The primary voters of New Hampshire have spoken. Republican John Sununu will face Democrat Congressman Chris Pappas in November, the race to replace retiring U.S. Senator Gene Shaheen. Pappas defeating Socialist Karishma Mansour by a wide margin to capture the Democrat nomination. Republicans kick off an unprecedented pep rally of sorts today in Dallas. President Trump will be taking center stage. Vice President Vance will be there as well, along with other GOP heavyweights.
5: Republicans gearing up for their first ever GOP midterm convention taking place in Dallas, Texas at the American Airlines Center. The keynote speakers on the first night, Vice President J.D. Vance, and on the second night, President Trump. The goal of the two-day gathering to rally support for Republican candidates, celebrate the president's accomplishments, and promote the party's America First agenda, Laura Winters reporting.
4: The governments of Britain and Israel are at odds over Israeli settlements in the West Bank. UK Foreign Secretary Ed Miliband says Britain is banning imports of all goods from the region and some services as well. Israeli reaction, the BBC's Yolande Dell in Jerusalem.
6: Israel has told the British consulate, which represents the UK in Jerusalem, the occupied West Bank and Gaza, it has 30 days to close.

0: British representatives at the International Coordination Center for Gaza in southern Israel and trainers working with Palestinian police in Ramallah have been given a week to leave. The steps mark an extreme diplomatic escalation by Israel. But in an interview with Jewish News, Mr. Miliband said Britain had to do what it believed was the right thing based on our values. Similar comments were made by Andy Burnham, who added, "For too long, we have been hesitant to act, fearful of being accused of being anti-Israel."
1: Oil prices topping $100 a barrel for Brent crude as the U.S.-Iran conflict heats up again. SRN News.
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1: Latinos are moving away from religion.
3: According to an Axios review of numbers from the Public Religion Research Institute, the percentage of Hispanic Americans identifying as religiously unaffiliated has risen steadily from 18% in 2013 to 23% in 2025. Among Catholic Latinos, the declines have been historic. The share of Latino adults identifying as Catholic plummeted from 67% in 2010 to 43% in 2022. The number of Protestant Hispanics has stayed about level. Michael Harrington reporting.
1: Divorce is a hot topic on social media these days. Growing number of people, the majority of them women, are sharing unvarnished divorce stories, both offering and seeking advice. Marriage has been in decline in the U.S. for decades, while divorce and cohabitation have become much more common. On TikTok, content that delves into marital woes has been dubbed divorce talk. This is SRN News. A tech giant unveils updated versions of its most popular product.
4: Apple unveiling its latest generation of iPhones Wednesday at an event headlined by new CEO John Ternus, who took over from Tim Cook on September 1st. This year, analysts and Apple fans are expecting the company to unveil a foldable model. Many of Apple's biggest rivals, such as Samsung, Motorola, and Google, have already come out with foldable smartphones. The iPhone 18 likely will cost more due partly to a global memory chip shortage. John Scott reporting.
1: Two Renoir paintings stolen from a small French museum have yet to be recovered, but if the thieves hope to cash in on the artwork, they'd be hard-pressed to do so and find a buyer. Selling well-known stolen art is impossible to do at an auction house or through other public channels without raising some eyebrows. More details at srnnews.com.
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7: This is Max McLean. The next scene in Revelation is the anticipated final confrontation between the beast and his soldiers and the Lamb. Listen to the Bible from Revelation 19 and 20. And I saw an angel standing in the sun, who cried in a loud voice to all the birds flying in midair, "Come, gather together for the great supper of God, so that you may eat the flesh of kings, generals, and mighty men, of horses and their riders, and the flesh of all people, free and slave, small and great." Then I saw the beast and the kings of the earth and their armies gathered together to make war against the right.

0: on the horse and his army. But the beast was captured, and with him the false prophet, who had performed the miraculous signs on his behalf. With these signs, he had deluded those who had received the mark of the beast and worshipped his image. The two of them were thrown alive into the fiery lake of burning sulfur. The rest of them were killed with the sword that came out of the mouth of the rider on the horse, and all the birds gorged themselves on their flesh. And I saw an angel coming down out of heaven, having the key to the abyss and holding in his hand a great chain. He seized the dragon, that ancient serpent who is the devil, or Satan, and bound him for 1,000 years. He threw him into the abyss and locked and sealed it over him to keep him from deceiving the nations anymore until 1,000 years were ended. After that, he must be set free for a short time. I saw thrones, on which were seated those who had been given authority to judge. And I saw the souls of those who had been beheaded because of their testimony for Jesus and because of the word of God. They had not worshipped the beast or his image and had not received his mark on their foreheads or their hands. They came to life and reigned with Christ 1,000 years. The rest of the dead did not come to life until 1,000 years were ended. This is the first resurrection. Blessed and holy are those who have part in the first resurrection. The second death has no power over them, but they will be priests of God and of Christ, and will reign with him for 1,000 years. From Revelation 19 and 20, listen to the Bible. It's great for the soul.
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4: 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It is Wednesday, September 9, 2026. Hello, my name is L. David Harris. I am your host, and this is your daily portion, where we give you God's word every single day, and today is no exception. We are continuing in our lesson study series through the books of 1st and 2nd Corinthians, and our caption for today is attitude. Attitude. How do you measure that? Before we get into that, I'd like to say welcome to you and ask you to go over to yourdailyportion.com. Please, there's something on your screen if you're watching on YouTube. Stop guessing what to do with your life. Discover God's design for your life. You click that button that says begin the assessment, and you'll come away with a personal blueprint, a clear picture of how God has gifted you, the word behind each gift, and a first step toward using how God has gifted you. Also, please, if you are inclined, click that contribute button, because Your Daily Portion Ministries is a listener and viewer supported ministry. Why don't we pray and get underway? Father, we thank you for getting us thus far into our week, and thank you for giving us the ability to be transformed. Like, thank you for transforming people. And God, please give us the kind of attitude that pleases you. In Jesus' name I pray. Amen. And amen again. So just about 30 years ago, when I was in management in the psych field, I remember our HR director telling me, because I had some, let's call them challenging staff back in those days. Some of my staff were challenging, and that is an understatement. But one thing that he used to teach me, and he would say it directly, he was like, attitude is not something that you say when you are correcting people. You have an attitude problem, because it's like, what does that mean? How do you quantify that?

starting to get sort of a feel of what a positive or a godly kind of attitude would be. Yeah, even though they had poverty, when they gave, it was a joyful experience because they had first given themselves to the Lord. So they're already on a pathway of giving themselves to God, every day in the morning, every day along the pathway until time to go to bed, they're giving. And so during that process, now God is giving them the ability to be joyful. Yes, total consecration always produces generous living. May I say that again? I'll say it another way. When we completely surrender ourselves to God, that puts us in a position where we live generously. Okay, so we're going to go here to 2 Corinthians chapter 8 and verse 2, where the Bible reads, how that in a great trial of affliction, this is the description of these brothers and sisters in Macedonia, of affliction, the abundance of their joy and their deep poverty abounded unto the riches of their liberality. Can I say it another way? How in a severe test of affliction, their abundant joy and their extreme poverty have overflowed in the wealth of their generosity. Okay, so the joy that God gave them, which was their strength, had an overflowing effect to where they were generous. To overflow in this text means to abound, to exceed what is expected or required. Do you love your spouse in an overflowing and abundant way? Do you love your children in an overflowing and abundant way? The people that you, after you come off the telephone or on the way out, you say, I love you. Is that an overflowing kind of experience, or is it just what's required? The Macedonians' generosity was not a trickle proportion to their poverty. It overflowed. It wasn't like, okay, well, whatever I have left, if I can squeeze it out, I'm going to give that to those who have need. No, it overflowed. What came out of them exceeded what should have been possible given what they had. That kind of overflow has godly results. I almost said supernatural, but that's just too generic. Godly results. And so joy and poverty produced overflow. So this is what we need to do, thinking about that. Like, what is my situation? Ask God today to fill you with the abundant joy that makes generosity feel like overflow rather than a sacrifice. And let that joy be the source of your next act of giving. As soon as I receive a dollar, unless I'm like asleep or somewhere where I don't have a device. But barring that, as soon as I get a dollar, I pull up the apps where I send out the benevolence and tithe and offering. I'm talking about immediately. I don't waste a moment. As soon as I see it in, I say, thank you, God. Transfer. Click, click, click. Here's your receipt. Benevolence fund for this ministry, benevolence fund for that ministry, whatever other aspects of this ministry, tithe. And then if there are human beings that are outside of that benevolence giving, then we start that in motion too. But I don't want to be in a position where I feel like I'm holding back, because then you start counting pennies and you start saying, what are your needs? And that kind of crazy thought. And what could I do with all of this money I'm about to give away? No wonder other people seem to have a whole lot more of whatever, because they're not returning the way that we are returning and giving. And it's like, that's a silly, devilish thought and argument. And instead of entertaining that under God, I just hurry up and get it out of there. I can't even pull it back if I want to, because we move it quickly. That's what I choose to do. But ask God to do that and let that joy be a source again for that next time of giving. Let me read from Testimonies to the Church, or For the Church, Volume 9 and page 245.

0: The heart is right when it is consecrated to God. The possessions will be held as his entrusted talent to be used for the advancement of his cause. There will be no need to urge such persons to give. You see all of those campaigns that happen inside church? Uh-oh, you won't have to urge them. They will rather urge that they be allowed to give. I'm going to read it one more time. This one has to settle in. Under inspiration, the messenger of the Lord said, when the heart is right, when it is consecrated to God, the possessions will be held as his entrusted talent to be used for the advancement of his cause. There will be no need to urge such persons to give. They will rather urge that they will be allowed to give. And so what do we need to do? What do we need to do right before we close? Give yourself to the Lord today. Before you give anything else, make it the first and most deliberate act of your day and watch how it changes your attitude with which everything else flows from you. Yeah, I think I have a better understanding of what an attitude that is pleasing to God looks like. Generosity, overflow, peace.
1: 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Always remember, we cannot live by bread alone, but by every word that comes from the mouth of God. This has been your Daily Portion with L. David Harris. 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
3: At 1 p.m. on September the 9th, 2022, in Hyde Park, London, at the Tower of London, in Edinburgh, Scotland, Cardiff, Wales, Gibraltar, the Channel Islands, and other locations, military guns fired 96 times in honor of Queen Elizabeth II, who had died at the age of 96 the day before. The empire over which she reigned with much dignity once ruled a quarter of both the world's landmass and population. At one time, Britain ruled the 13 colonies of what's now the United States, as well as India and a large chunk of Africa. In 1945, 700 million people living outside the UK were under British rule. 20 years later, that number was 5 million. There's a kingdom that won't pass away. In the dream given by God to King Nebuchadnezzar of Babylon, God revealed that four kingdoms would rise and fall. Nebuchadnezzar's Babylon, then Medo-Persia, then Greece, and then Rome, which God said would become 10 separate nations. And it all played out exactly as God has said. If you wanted one compelling reason to believe that the Bible is accurate, that's enough right there. But there's part of the dream given to the king that hasn't yet been fulfilled. Daniel told the king that a stone cut out without hands would strike the image. And the stone that smote the image became a great mountain and filled the whole earth. Daniel 2:35. That's the return of Jesus. Kingdoms rise and fall, but one kingdom will last forever. Jesus is coming back to this earth soon and will establish a forever kingdom that he wants you to be part of. Through faith in Jesus, you can be part of God's perfect plan for this world. Jesus is definitely coming back soon. John Bradshaw, It Is Written.

after Jesus died on the cross on Friday, on the sixth day of the week, the preparation day, the day prior to the Sabbath, he was taken to a tomb. Joseph of Arimathea and Nicodemus both went to see Pilate, and being men of means and influence, they were able to ensure that the body of Jesus was given an honorable burial rather than one that the lowest of criminals would receive. Luke 23 verse 50 to 56 points out that this day was the preparation day, the day prior to the Sabbath, and it was drawing near. As they didn't have time to prepare the body of Jesus fully, they went home with the intention to come back on the first day of the week.

Even in death, Jesus rested on the Sabbath, showing the importance of the Sabbath to both Jesus and his followers. He was taken to what is known today as the Garden Tomb. This tomb here behind me, which was discovered in the late 1800s, is believed by many believers and scholars alike to be the place where Jesus rested. Soldiers were placed outside, and for a while it looked like they had finally gotten rid of Jesus. However, as the text says, O death, where is thy sting? O grave, where is thy victory? Jesus was going to rest a while, but not forever. His supporters, though, were grief-stricken as their hopes for an earthly reign of Jesus were dashed. A large portion of the New Testament is focused on proving this key attribute of Jesus' divinity, that he rose from the dead. As the song says, we serve a risen Savior. He's in the world today. I know that he is living, no matter what men may say. When Jesus rose from the grave, it was marked, like his death, by an earthquake. The soldiers who were standing guard witnessed this momentous event. They saw the stone roll. They saw the angels come down, and they saw Jesus come from the grave. Convicted in their hearts and with a story on their lips, they went to tell the priests, but they bribed them and convinced them to say that the disciples came and stole his body while they slept. There is no way that this truth could be suppressed, though. On Sunday morning, Mary was the first to come down here, and seeing the stone rolled away, she goes and tells the disciples that Jesus is not in the tomb. Peter and John then run to the tomb with her, and seeing that her account is accurate, they then leave. Mary, though, stays, and she lingers a while, stricken with grief. She then sees two angels who ask her why she is crying, and she says that they have taken Jesus' body and she cannot find it. It is then that Jesus appears to her and says, Mary. She responds and says, Rabbi or teacher, and he tells her to go and tell the others and Peter that he is risen. He specifically mentions Peter, for he knew how bad Peter felt since his denial, and he wants to let him know that he is forgiven. Filled with joy, Mary rushes to the disciples, this time bringing news of the resurrection. It was almost news that was too good to be true. Their hopes and dreams have been crushed at Calvary, and now, just a few days later, he is risen. The idea or concept of a resurrection is incredibly difficult to get one's mind around, but it was news that they wanted to believe. After all the miracles that Jesus had done, this was surely possible. Jesus is different to other gods, but it is on this point where the greatest distinction lies. Other gods that other faith groups venerate are either inanimate objects or they are dead. Jesus is different, for the grave had no hold over him. Death had no sting, and the grave had no victory. Our faith today has life because Jesus is risen. As he said to Peter before he denied him, I'm going to prepare a place for you, and if I go, I will come again and receive you to myself, that where I am, there you may be also. Today we serve a risen Savior. He lives to make intercession for us, and he will one day come again and take us back to heaven. May we surrender our hearts to him. May we accept his gift of salvation and live with him for eternity.

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1: Don't be deceived. Hi, I'm Chuck Bentley with My Money Life from Crown. Joshua chapter 7 reveals the destructive nature of greed and disobedience. After the victory at Jericho, God instructed Israel not to take any of the devoted things for themselves. But Achan saw a beautiful robe, silver and gold. He coveted them, took them, and hid them beneath his tent. However, his disobedience was costly and didn't remain secret for long. Achan's action affected the entire nation. Israel suffered a shocking defeat at the battle at Ai, and 36 men were killed. There's a financial lesson here for us. Greed and coveting not only damage our wallets, but they also destroy our ability to faithfully steward what God has entrusted to our care. Coveting desires what belongs to someone else, and greed whispers to us, get more, more, more. 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Wise stewards do the opposite. They surrender temporary gain to receive eternal rewards. Now, if you're struggling with credit card debt, let Christian credit counselors help. 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
3: Welcome to Johnny Erickson Tada Sharing Hope. September is Pain Awareness Month, and this week we've been talking about the way we handle our pain and how to find contentment in it. And Johnny, you know, that's not easy.
4: It sure isn't.
3: Many of our listeners could easily quote from Psalm 38 as their life verse that says, my pain is ever with me.
4: Oh, boy. You're right, Shauna. It is not easy.
3: Hmm.
4: And I could also quote Psalm 38 as my life verse. I mean, there have been so many mornings I've sat in my wheelchair in church trying to worship the Lord, and I've tried so hard to concentrate on the words of the hymns, the message of the sermon. But I'm sitting there and my pain is so bad. I'm fighting back tears. I can't seem to focus. And so you know what I do? I calm my anxiety by whispering to my pain, reminding it that it will not crush me, because 2 Corinthians chapter 4, verse 8 promises, it's a Bible promise, that although my pain presses me in on all sides, it will not crush me. It cannot crush my soul, because the Bible assures me. So sitting there, I remind myself of other promises, like 1 Corinthians 10, verse 13, that God will not let me be tested beyond what I can bear, because he will always, always provide enough grace to see me through to the other side. Most of all, I'm sitting there in church telling myself that this pain is God's way of

0: leading me by the hand deeper into the fellowship of knowing Jesus in all that he suffered. God knows that in that fellowship of suffering, I will come to appreciate and understand his son Jesus better, much better than if I did not deal with pain. Now, I've mentioned just a couple Bible verses thus far, verses I can easily recall sitting in church in awful pain. And there are lots more I could share, but it's what I must do when dealing with pain. I will go crazy unless I anchor my thinking to what's true. So I meditate on Bible truth that promises me I'll make it, I'll survive, and that I will be better for it, for having been drawn deeper into the fellowship of Christ's suffering. That's why another verse I hold on to when I'm in pain is Philippians 4, verses 6 to 8, where I say to myself, Johnny, be anxious for nothing, but in everything, come on, pray with thanksgiving. Present your request for help to God. And then whatever is true, Johnny, whatever is right, pure, lovely, admirable, if anything in your head is excellent or praiseworthy, think on these things. And for me, the most lovely and admirable and excellent thing to think about when I'm in pain is how the grace of God will keep me safe, safe for as long as I remain in that bittersweet fellowship of pressing up against Jesus in that fellowship of suffering. And if you want a more intimate relationship with Jesus, God's going to invite you to share in the sufferings of his son. As the old reformers would say, quote, wherever the head goes, the body goes. And if our head, Jesus Christ, suffered, so must we, his body. Richard Baxter once said that the sufferings of this present life will make heaven all the sweeter. God uses suffering to prepare us for a richer communion with him, to know him with deeper gratitude and love in glory. And so, the goal is not to escape from suffering. The goal is Jesus Christ.
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0: You're listening to The Christian Working Woman, and I'm Mary Lohman. Someone has said there's always time to do God's will. Certainly that has to be true. What God has given us to do, we will have time to do, provided we know how to manage our time well and we are disciplined in our work habits. I'm talking about our busy lives this week and asking questions to help us determine how God feels about our busyness. Here's the next question we need to ask ourselves. Do I set appropriate boundaries on my busyness? Did you ever realize that Jesus knew how to say, "That's not my job"? In Luke 12, we read where a man asked Jesus to be a judge, and Jesus said, in effect, "That's not my job." I'm sure this man figured Jesus was the right person to settle this argument between him and his brother, but Jesus told him that he was not called, nor did he intend to become an earthly judge in human affairs. He was not unkind about it, but he certainly was direct. In Mark 1, we see another occasion where Jesus disappointed some people. The whole town had gathered to hear Jesus, and his disciples were most anxious for him to come and please this crowd. But Jesus said no to his disciples because he said that he must go somewhere else to the nearby villages so I can preach there also. That is why I have come. No doubt he disappointed his disciples and the crowd that had gathered, but Jesus stayed focused on his mission, and he knew how to set boundaries and refused to try to please everybody. I used to think that if I was everything I should be, everybody would be happy with me, and I'd be able to please everyone. But when I realized that Jesus set boundaries and actually said, "That's not my job," when necessary, it freed me to know that I too could set boundaries. Just because someone asks you to do something doesn't necessarily mean you should do it. For many of us, saying no is very difficult. That's because our worth as a person is too much based on what others think of us. When we are dependent on the opinions and affirmation of other people in order to feel good about ourselves and what we're doing, then we are at their mercy. We're going to be jumping through their hoops trying to be super people in order to gain their approval and therefore feel that we're okay. If you haven't learned how to set biblical boundaries in your life, I urge you to take this matter under consideration. What if you had a group of Christian women to pray with you who knew your name and walked alongside you in your faith and work? That's exactly what Anchored offers, a small weekly virtual prayer community built for women like you. You can get started at ChristianWorkingWoman.org.
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0: I'm Alisa Morgan. The first step to take in becoming the parent you want to be is to begin a relationship with God by accepting Jesus Christ as your Savior and your Lord. Would you think about it for a few minutes with me now? Just say, God, you know what? I need you. I understand that you died on the cross for me, that you've paid the price for my sins. And Jesus, I want to trust you as my Savior and my Lord. Would you come into my life now? If you prayed that prayer, let someone know.
1: Remember the day you bought your first car? How did you feel? 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
3: With SRN News, I'm Rich Thomason in Washington. The oil price roller coaster is heading back up again, going up that big hill, topping $100 per barrel for Brent crude. The price spike comes as Iran claims to have targeted American vessels and oil tankers with drones and missiles.
4: Released early Wednesday, the Iran military video shows what it says are missiles and drones being launched toward targets in response to the latest U.S. attacks on five Iranian crude oil tankers. Following the American strikes, Iran's state media said it had also launched missiles towards U.S. targets in Jordan. Jordan's military, in turn, said its air defenses had intercepted 18 ballistic missiles launched toward its territory, and two others fell in places where no one lives and no casualties have been reported. Jordan's a staunch U.S. ally that hosts American forces, making the kingdom's military bases a target of repeat Iranian attacks. I'm Charles Diladesma.
3: And a conflict of a different variety, the U.S.-Canada trade war is heating up. The U.S. is banning Canadian dairy products, most alcoholic beverages, and some Canadian motorcycles. President Trump says that Canada has taken unfair advantage of the U.S. for far too long. Canadian Prime Minister Mark Carney remains defiant. In his words, we have everything we need to pivot and prosper. At a 9/11 commemoration ceremony, President Trump pointing to a massive steel beam from the World Trade Center's South Tower.
5: This battered piece of steel here today on the ellipse is a reminder that America is blessed with a strength no fire can consume, no evil can conquer, and no terror can destroy.
3: The president said at a ceremony held just outside the White House, quoting Mr. Trump, "We say it and we mean it. We will never forget." On Wall Street, the Dow futures down 316, NASDAQ futures off 120 points. This is SRN News.
6: What is the world coming to? I heard a preacher ask that question.

0: Once, people other than preachers are asking that question. It's an appropriate question. Senseless shootings, people killing innocent people and then killing themselves. What is the world coming to? Suicide bombings, the killer obliterated with the killed in the name of religion. Another preacher once said that goodness without Jesus is the worst kind of badness. What is the world coming to? Natural disasters killing thousands and leaving others without shelter. What is the world coming to? Babies being killed through unjustifiable abortions. But why? What is the world coming to? The preacher then said the question isn't what is the world coming to, but rather who is coming to the world. Jesus is coming to take those who love and serve him out of this world into his kingdom. Do you want something better? Ask God into your life today. This is Rod Bieber with Seed Time and Harvest.
1: A warning about Netflix.
2: 1 Million Moms, a Christian conservative family organization, says the ratings that the streaming platform uses do not clearly reflect the content of the shows. OMM says, quote, children should not be exposed to this inappropriate content, and Netflix seems to be hoping parents are not paying attention. Moms and dads are being encouraged to keep a close eye on what their kids are looking at on streaming platforms and don't blindly trust the ratings. Michael Harrington reporting.
1: The WNBA is looking for a new commissioner now that Kathy Engelbert says she's retiring at the end of the year. Engelbert led the league for 7 years and will step down amid the uproar over transgenderism that she failed to resolve. At issue is whether men will be allowed to join the league. WNBA task force met last month and discussed transgender athletes but did not make any changes to the eligibility rules. The league's collective bargaining agreement states that only players who are women are eligible to play in the WNBA. This is SRN News. A shortage of FDA inspectors is hampering efforts to ensure the safety of imported produce.
3: The ongoing outbreak of cyclospora tied to iceberg lettuce has raised new concerns about the safety of imported produce. It also underscores the fact that the U.S. is conducting fewer inspections to catch contaminated foods. International food inspections by the FDA are down about 35% since 2019, the year before the COVID-19 pandemic. Agency records show the pandemic kicked off a wave of retirements and departures, and that the number of FDA inspectors has yet to rebound. Bob Agner reporting.
1: In New Hampshire, Stephanie Shaheen has won the Democratic nomination for U.S. House in the 1st Congressional District. She will face Republican Anthony D. Lorenzo in the general election. The 2nd District will be a rematch between Democratic incumbent Maggie Goodlander and Republican Lily Tang Williams. More details at SRN News.
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6: Bob was one senior who was a tremendous blessing to our ministry. He'd been the kind of volunteer who'd been there for every kind of project you could imagine. His whole life, it seems like he's been a warrior for the Lord. But then he had some illnesses and an accident that slowed him down, even to the point of walking with a cane and honestly looking a little more stooped than usual. We asked him if he could help oversee this important remodeling project at our headquarters. Before we could finish the tour of the area that needed work, Bob was spouting out ideas about how it could be done. And later, I actually saw Bob in the hallway, walking tall, walking fast, without his cane, like a man half his age. Well, I'm Ron Hutchcraft, and I want to have a word with you today about the healing power of making a difference. A new spark, a new spring in his step. What made this almost overnight difference in our friend? Well, at least in part, I think it was the prospect of making a difference again. He was re-energized by having a mission. You know what? That might be just what the doctor ordered for someone who's listening right now. In Proverbs 11, 24 and 25, our word for today from the Word of God. The Bible spells out this healing power of making a difference for other people. Here's what it says. One man gives freely.

0: it gains even more. Another withholds unduly, but comes to poverty. A generous man will prosper. He who refreshes others will himself be refreshed. Well, when you're all focused on yourself, your world is small, your hurts are big, you're claustrophobic, you're sometimes bitter, self-pitying. But when you're focused on people who need you, on things you can do to make a difference, it's literally life-giving. Jesus described this strange but ever-true equation. Whoever wants to save his life will lose it, but whoever loses his life for me will save it. Hold on to your life, you lose it. Give your life away, you find it. I've seen that proven true from teenagers to people way up in years. We all need a mission. And it begins by looking around your world and asking this great question: who needs me around here? Who can I help with what I know? Who can I help with what I've been through? Often we're looking for someone to help us instead of someone to help. We're focused on who could meet our needs instead of whose needs we could help meet. And we're miserable. Nobody wants to come to our pity parties. And life looks ugly because we keep looking through a dirty window, and that window is called, it's all about me. Hey, maybe it's time for you to think more about giving your life away, about a mission you could become involved in. You might have some very real limitations, I understand, some hurts, some handicaps, but there's someone you can help still with what you know, whether it's in person or through letters or emails or texts or with the phone, or at least you can tell them about your Jesus and help them be in heaven with you. A young man once wrote to Mother Teresa, and he was asking how he could have the kind of significance with his life that she was experiencing. She ministered to dying people in Calcutta's worst slums. She wrote back just a four-word reply: find your own Calcutta. That's the answer, isn't it? Find a place where you are needed, where you can pour yourself into someone other than yourself. Something bigger than you. And when you do, prepare to experience the awesome healing power of making a difference.
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0: How important is prayer? Do you believe in prayer? The Bible says the effective, fervent prayer of a righteous man avails much. James 5, verse 16. 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
0: 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Oremos.
2: Oh, Father God, our Savior Jesus Christ, we want to thank you for the way that you have been so good to us as a people. We thank you, Lord, for your mercy and your grace that endure forever. When we think about how much you have loved us, Lord, murmuring and complaining is mute, and we just want to give you thanks. You have awakened us up this morning out of our beds, and you have allowed us to come before you, to approach you. And this is a great privilege we have, to approach the King of the universe, the one who have put self aside and came here and died on our behalf. What a privilege we have now to come before you. We want to thank you again for our members. We thank you for the way that you have been working in the lives of your people, Lord, from the time we have committed our lives to you until now. You have been so good to us. Despite the challenges that we face, Lord, your grace is still amazing. And so at this time, Lord, we place before you all our members. You know them, you know each and every one of us. You know the problem that we are going through. You know the trials that we face every day. You know the problem that we have with our co-worker, with our children, husband and wives, the conflict that the enemy has placed in our home. And this conflict does not soften us, it hardens us, because it gives us that strength to push on to make it to the other day. And so we want to thank you again, Lord, for being so good. As the reading said, we have no right to murmur, because when we think about what you have gone through, we have not yet eaten one tenth of what you have been through. And so, Lord, help us to endure. You said your grace is sufficient to keep us. I pray that as members, you will help us, Lord, to fight the good fight of faith, because we are so close home. We can hear the trumpet blowing. We can see the signal of the flag waving that something is about to happen and your coming is so close. And so I pray that you will help us, Lord, to keep fighting the good fight of faith and never give in to sin. We pray for the San Antonio brethren. We ask that you will bless them constantly as they work in that era, Pastor Boland and his wife and the family that work together. We pray for Daniel and his family up there in Crystal Lake. We ask that you will fight the good fight with them as they continue to make that community know about you. We pray for Central Church. We thank you for the leaders and the way that they have been working. We thank you for especially our ladies, how they have been putting out an effort to make sure that things happen. We thank you for our elders. We ask that you will bless them constantly as they work together. We thank you, Lord, for Let God Speak Church and the way that you have been working in that church. The leaders, how they have been working, we ask that you will keep them as they unite. And as we try to rebuild, we ask that your spirit will just come among us and have your own way. We lift up the Ilu Church. We thank you for the leadership there. We thank you for our young people. We thank you for the way that they have engaged themselves and focused on the work. We ask that you would bless them as

continue to work and as they continue to fight the good fight of faith. We lift up back to the Bible Church. We thank you for the brethren there, and we ask that you will help us to unite our effort and to focus and not to be distracted by anything or anyone. We thank you for our children. We ask that you will bless them. We lift up, Lord, all the other churches before you, as are not mine, the pastors, especially in this district. We pray for Pastor Clark and Pastor Canias. We pray for their members. We also ask your lifting up of Revelation of Hope as we try to rebuild that that church. Also, we place before you La Lumalus Institution, Health Institution. We thank you for the way that you have been working, how you have remodeled that place. We ask that it will be for your honor and your glory. We lift up our schools before you, Eden High School and Eden Primary School. You have put them as lighthouse. And we pray for our teachers that they will be Christian, not only Christian-minded, but Christian in everything that they do, that the children will see Christ in them and that they will remember that they are a minister of the gospel and they use their God-given talent to help these young people, these children, to come to you. Bless our two schools. Bless our principals. Bless all the teachers as they as they work together. And we ask that you will keep the devil out of our schools. Again, thank you for everything that you have done and what you'll do for us. And when you come, save us. This weekend, Lord, I have a big program there in Belmopan. And I pray that everything will run smooth, that you will help us as we work together. One Voice 27. And it will be throughout our life that we will preach the gospel unitedly to continue work as never before. Thank you again, we pray. In Jesus' name, amen. God bless you, brethren. We love you all. Hope to see you this evening at church as we celebrate and give our testimony. Have a wonderful day.

0: 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Your story hour's on.
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2: Hi, boys and girls, this is Uncle Dan.
3: And I'm Aunt Carol. Welcome, everyone, teens, moms, dads, grandparents.
2: Aunts, uncles, cousins, friends, and neighbors, and we do mean you.
3: Are you ready to hear the third chapter in our series on the life of John Newton?
2: Well, I sure am. At the end of chapter two, it sounded like John finally realized that there is a God who answers prayer, who really cares about our needs.
3: True. He did admit in later years that a real conviction of God's love had begun in his heart at that time. But John still had some rough seas ahead, and I mean that in more ways than one.
2: You mean that after God answered his prayers and saved him from that terrible storm, he still didn't change his lifestyle?
3: I'm afraid not. He had to face another crisis before learning God's ways are best.
2: Sounds like he was a slow learner.
3: But God is an ever so patient teacher.
2: That's true, and I praise him for his patience with me every day.
3: Me too.
2: So what happens to John next?
3: Well, listen as I tell you in part three of Amazing Grace. Coming back to England from Africa in March 1748, John Newton and the crew of the Greyhound were nearly lost in a terrible storm that severely damaged their ship. After suffering

0: suffering from cold and hunger for days and pumping water out of the ship around the clock, they were overjoyed to see land again and docked in Lough Swilly, Ireland on the 8th of April, 1748. It was their miraculous survival on that voyage that reawakened John's faith. No more did he swear or blaspheme or joke about the Bible. He was no longer a lazy troublemaker. In fact, his expert seamanship during the storm deeply impressed the captain, the same man who had despised him and called him a Jonah. Surprisingly, on the captain's recommendation, the ship's owner offered John the command of a new slave ship, the Brownlow, which was leaving soon for Africa. He declined to serve as captain because he said he needed to learn more about the slave trade, but agreed to serve as first mate. As John watched the loading of supplies on the Brownlow that August, he held a sealed letter in his hand.
1: Drive it in there.
2: Got it.
3: On the cart now.
4: Milton, how are we doing today?
5: Captain Dawkins, quite well. Most of the provisions are on board already.
4: Excellent. Maybe we can sail ahead of schedule.
5: Yes, the weather's good.
4: Well, say, what have you got there?
5: This? Just a letter from Polly.
4: That's the girl you talked about when we sailed on the Greyhound.
1: A box of Marvin here, Captain.
4: Stow it by the bosun's locker. Isn't she the one?
5: Yeah, I just got back from London. I took the coach up to see her.
4: That's at least 3 days from here.
5: Yeah, it's a pretty long trip, especially coming back by foot. No money for a ride back.
4: Well, you must have asked for her hand by now.
5: I have the family's blessing, but I'm not sure about Polly. I believe the answer is in this letter.
4: It's still sealed.
5: I'm afraid to open it. I told her I can't get my mind off of her, but she hasn't been encouraging. I just pray she will accept me.
4: Did you say pray?
5: I did. Prayer put us in touch with God himself.
4: That's amazing. Coming from you, I mean.
5: I know how I was. I was Satan's child, but Jesus did something wonderful. Even though I had been the worst of blasphemers, he overlooked all my sins and saved me during that last voyage on the Greyhound.
4: And when he saved you, he saved the rest of us too, apparently.
5: Did you notice how that next storm came in Lough Swilly right after we docked? 30 minutes earlier, and we wouldn't be here today.
4: That's true.
5: It was the hand of God that held back the storm till we were safe.
4: Could be. Could be.
2: Captain Dawkins, sir, we just got these. Where do you want them?
4: Well, let me see one of these. They look like they'll do the job.
5: What are those things?
4: Thumb screws. These help discipline our, cargo. If we have an unruly slave, we just put this on his thumb, then slowly turn this screw till it produces just the right amount of pain. Get the idea?
5: How long do you...
4: Oh, some difficult ones, maybe several hours.
5: Really?
0: By the time the loading was finished and the Brownlow departed, John's education in the slave trade had already begun. Once they arrived at the Sestro River in Africa, John took well-armed men up the river and into the jungles to trade for human cargo. Men, women, and children who were taken back to the ship and imprisoned in the hold. John had been in Africa about 2 months when the Brownlow reached the Plantain Islands, where he had been a slave of Clo and Pi. He was enjoying life as he stood on the deck one clear night, gazing at the trees lining the African coast.
5: What a beautiful night, and the moon is so bright.
4: Good evening, John. Thought you'd be reading your Bible or praying.
5: Kind of gotten away from that since we left.
4: Sure, you're out there in the jungle a lot. Wouldn't want to lose your Bible.
5: No. I'll get back to my prayers one of these days. In the meantime, I love it here. Just listen to those drums.
4: Yeah. I wonder what's going on out there.
5: I tell you, life in those villages can be pretty inviting sometimes, especially when they have their ritual dances or have some kind of pagan ceremony. And then there's the women.
4: Oh, yeah?
5: Yeah. Let's just say I've had a couple of good times out there.
4: Those poor wretches down in the hold. In a few months, we'll have hundreds down there.
5: This trade in slaves has been good for England, hasn't it?
4: My goodness, yes. Just look at how Liverpool is built up, and the work for the ironsmiths and carpenters and farmers.
5: Not to mention the planters over in the colonies.
4: So right you are.
5: I think I'll turn in. I'm going to see Chloe and his wife tomorrow. The ones who had me in chains a few years ago. Are they going to be surprised?
4: Good night, John.
5: Night, Captain.
0: The next day, John went ashore and visited Klo, the slave trader, and his African wife, P.I., who had enslaved him a few years earlier. They were amazed to see their former prisoner dressed as a ship's first officer, so he immediately had their respect. And now they took him around to see their property.
3: And here, well, you can see what we've done to the stockade since you were here.
5: Yes, it's much bigger.
6: Hold more slaves now. Very strong, too. No one get out.
3: And just take a look at those young lime trees. We fenced them in to keep out some of the animals. How about a closer look? Just unlatch the gate there.
5: P.I., allow me to open the gate for you.
6: Thank you, Mr. John.
5: Oh, they've really grown, haven't they? Next year I'll have my own ship and I'll buy some of your limes.
3: Well, they'll be here for you. Now, let's see. We're clearing some farther down for a new grove. Would you like to take a look?
5: Thanks, but the last few minutes I'm not feeling well. Could I lie down a while?
3: Well, of course. We'll give you a nice, comfortable spot back at the house.
0: Within a few hours, John had a high fever and found himself in the same place where he had been so sick a few years before. As he lay there, again delirious with fever, events of the past came back to his mind.
6: So how's our little weakling today? Huh? Are you thirsty? Well, here's a drop of water for you. And I brought you this nice chicken bone, too.
7: I'm so thirsty. Hungry. Slaves give me food. Send a slave to me.
6: I don't need to send you a slave. You are a slave.
7: I'm going to die. I made a vow to God in Ireland to change. My life is still evil. He saved my life, and I have done evil again. This time I will die.
0: Even though Klo and P.I. took excellent care of John, the fever took a terrible toll on his body. Each day was physical and emotional agony as he thought about how he had fallen back into many sins again. He had to find a private spot where he could pour out his confessions before God. Barely able to make it to the door, John staggered to the beach, falling frequently, and crawled up to the spot where he used to solve problems in geometry. He collapsed, exhausted, on the sand.
7: Oh. Here am I, Father in heaven, cast up from a sea of sin, the flotsam of a human wreck. My body ravaged, my soul in agony. I blaspheme the name of God and precious Jesus. I denigrated the Holy Bible. I caused other men to sin. I made a solemn vow to you that I would serve you and none other, but again I submitted to the cunning temptations of the serpent. I am desperately unworthy, but I pray you will renew me in body and spirit and restore me utterly. May Jesus Christ so fill me that I will not fall again. In the name of the Father, the Son, and the Holy Spirit.
0: That night on the beach was a turning point in John Newton's life as he bitterly confessed that he had turned away from God again. He sought healing and renewed his commitment to Jesus as Savior and Lord, casting himself upon God's grace. Within 2 days, he was totally recovered and back on the Brownlow preparing for the return voyage with a cargo of slaves. Though John was still blind to the evils of the slave trade, his knowledge of it would serve God's purposes years later. As they sailed the Atlantic, John talked with the bosun.
5: Smith, how's the fresh water holding up?
8: Well enough, Captain.
5: Full sail this morning, making about 8 knots. We should be

0: Antigua in a couple of weeks.
1: Yeah, none too soon for our cargo. The men chained up down there and it's stinking old. Makes me sick.
0: It's too bad we can't bring them up for air more often and wash them down. Look, what's that slave doing with a spike?
1: And why is he going up to the helmsman?
0: He hit him on the head.
1: He's knocked out cold.
2: Dobwe! Dobwe! Yeah! Dobwe! Yeah! Dobwe! Dobwe!
3: I know it's hard to wait to find out what happens next, but we'll get back to our story in just a moment. Right now, we want to share one of the many letters we receive.
4: Dear Aunt Carol and Uncle Dan, I love the adventures. They're so fun. 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I can hardly wait till the next one or for the quizzes. I think everyone should get them. God bless you. Much love, Megan.
3: And God bless you, too, Megan.
4: Mm-hmm.
3: And we agree with you. Everyone should join our adventures in the Holy Bible Club. 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
0: Schmidt, quick to my cabin. Here's my key. Unlock the muskets and give to the men. Fast! Men, go below with Smith. Grab a musket and get into the rigging. Tell the others. You, take cutlasses and come aloft. Get aloft!
4: Once in the rigging, the men of the Brownlow fired into the melee below to bring it to a halt. There was a terrible fight on the deck of the Brownlow involving all the crew. When it was over, the helmsman was dead, as well as three or four slaves. There have been other cases like this where an entire crew was murdered. But again, John Newton's life was spared, and the Brownlow returned to England in time for Christmas 1749. By now, the romance between John Newton and Polly Catlett was in full bloom, and plans were made for a wedding the following February. After their marriage, John and Polly spent several happy weeks together, living with her parents until time for John's next trip to Africa. And Polly's mother loved having them at home.
5: Good morning in there. Good morning. Are you lovebirds awake? I have some tea and cakes, and some good bacon, too.
6: Yes, Mama. We'd love something to eat. Let me get the door for you, Mother.
0: Good morning, Mrs. Catlett. So kind of you to bring out breakfast.
6: Here, just put the tray on the table.
0: Got to get this fire going again.
5: Must be nice back from Africa, seeing all those exotic sights, and now not a care in the world.
0: I don't think I could say that.
5: When can you tell us more about your adventures in Africa?
0: Well, this evening would be fine.
5: Wonderful. Oh, and we already brought in more wood for the fire.
0: Well, thanks so much, Mrs. Catlett.
5: I'll leave you two alone now. You know where to find me.
6: Yes, Mama.
0: How about a hug?
6: You're so warm.
0: Got a kiss for me, too?

0: do?
1: Your mother thinks we're so carefree, but it's not really so.
2: Oh?
1: It's great here. And you fulfilled so many things for me. In fact, lately just the thought of you has kept me from so much evil.
2: Oh, I don't
1: no
2: think
1: way. I... You see, I can't bear the thought of going to sea again and leaving you. The thought of being away from you so long, it's torture.
2: But, dearest, you're the master of a ship now. Just think of it.
1: I know, but the way I feel, death would be better.
3: John was so desperate to stay home that he sank a large sum of money into lottery tickets, hoping to live on the prize money for a while. But he didn't win anything. It was a tearful parting when he mounted his horse that August day in 1750 and headed back toward Liverpool. Though he was able to return to Polly for a few days, John finally sailed on the Duke of Argyll, August 11th, 1750, captain of a slave vessel for the first time. The following May of 1751, they left the coast of Africa with a full load. As usual, John used his free time at sea to study, spending much of his time reading the Latin classics.
4: Senatus consultum inde factum est ut consules inter se provincias Italiam et Macedoniam comparare.
5: Captain, sir! The slaves, loose below, causing trouble.
6: Let's go.
3: Once on deck, they learned about a dozen slaves were loose in the hold, and others were trying to remove their chains. Because it was dangerous for the crew to go down into the hold, they stood at the hatch with weapons and kept the slaves at bay.
7: Captain Newton, sir. One of the boys stole a marlin spike and put it through the grating. They used it to break their chains.
6: What next? Always trouble of some kind. Looks like we have a gale building up, too.
5: We've already taken in the royals.
6: Good. Well, the slaves will have to wait. Can't spare any more men right now. Tucker, see to it a gun's brought up here to the hatch and put a couple of men here on watch till morning. We'll get them all back in chains then.
8: Aye, aye, sir.
6: This gale keeps building. We've got to take in more canvas. I'll be about that immediately. And Tucker, let's rig some safety lines forward.
8: Aye, aye, sir.
3: During John Newton's three voyages as captain of slave ships, he saw many difficulties on board. Uprisings, attempted mutiny, another life-threatening fever, and the usual storms at sea. Though he was separated from his wife for many months, he thought of her constantly and loved the appointments they had made with each other to look at the North Star at the same time each evening. As he stood at the rail on a clear night, he spoke to her as though she were there.
1: Dearest Polly, I would that you were here by my side. My consolation is that each hour takes me closer to you, and I thank God in heaven that he has called us together. You don't know how much I question this work now. I'm chained to this unholy business just as surely as those poor creatures are chained in a hold. The more I come into the presence of God, the more I abhor those chains and shackles like some jailer. I don't believe God intended for his sons and daughters to suffer so. If only there was someone else of like mind, but there's no one I can talk to about these things. Well, I'll be with you again tomorrow night. Good night, Polly, dearest.
3: On the return from Africa, many ships stopped in Basseterre on the island of St. Kitts, where the captains were frequently invited to parties held by the social elite. Guests in these fine homes were treated to the best of food served by slaves. On his third voyage as a captain, John was invited to one of these parties, where the host introduced him to the other guests.
9: Captain Newton, may I present Virginia Spencer? A talented singer, by the way.
6: My pleasure, Mrs. Spencer. I love to sing, too.
9: Really? But then we've got to hear both of you tonight.
10: You don't mean that, do you?
9: I most certainly do.
6: Afraid I don't know any popular songs like Thomas Arne's. I know plenty of hymns by Isaac Watts and the other songs you wouldn't want to hear.
9: I'll try again later, Captain.
10: So nice meeting you, Captain Newton.
9: Oh, yes, Captain Newton. Here's someone you should meet. A colleague. Captain Alexander Clooney.
6: John Newton of the African, bound for Liverpool, of course.
11: How do you do? The African, you say? Must be a slaver.
6: Little doubt, is there? I'm not too proud of the fact.
0: How could that be? Just look at what the trade does for us.
6: I'd need the rest of the evening to tell you. For starters, when I got into this,
9: Please pardon me for interrupting you, gentlemen, but I can see you have much to discuss.

0: course. Captain Newton, please excuse me for a few minutes.
1: Be sure to try the pastry.
2: Thanks. I was going to say, moral issues were no concern to me when I got into this trade, but God is opening my eyes to the evil of it all. Each day, I swear, it's a greater burden to me.
3: Surprising. To hear the master of a slave ship say that.
2: And furthermore, I've taken steps on the African to protect the slaves from unnecessary abuse. But we know what happens once they're off the ship.
3: Yes, we do. You said it was God who opened your eyes.
2: Yes, so much has happened. I've come close to death so many times, but I just shrugged it off as luck. Then, just a few years ago, I can't explain it, something reawakened my interest in the scriptures.
3: That was the Holy Spirit.
2: I hadn't taken the Bible seriously since I was a boy. But then I started saying to myself, what if this is true? Right after that, there was a storm that nearly sank us. I prayed, if you could call it that. I prayed for the first time in years. And just imagine, we made it into Lough Swilly after 2 weeks with the port bulwarks torn away, with other major hull damage and critically short on rations. I couldn't believe we were still afloat.
3: Amazing. So that experience showed you what God can do?
2: That and so many other experiences. The problem is, I've not had another Christian to talk to till now. I've so many questions.
3: You know, John, you don't mind if I call you John?
2: No, of course.
3: Why don't we just take a walk outside? This isn't a good place to talk about these things.
2: It's a good idea.
3: I'll get my hat.
2: I've got one too.
4: John was delighted to meet another Christian, especially one who was a captain like himself. As they walked along the docks, John asked many questions.
2: And there's another thing. I couldn't have been more sincere in that church in Londonderry when I made my commitment to change my life. But by the time I got back to Africa, it was just like before. And now I fear I could slide back into my old ways again.
3: Remember God's grace, my friend?
2: Yes, I remember, saved by grace through faith. But if I fall again, it may be too late.
3: We all go off course sometimes. But God is more patient than any man you'll ever meet. Remember in 2 Peter 3, where it says he is patient, wanting everyone to come to repentance?
2: The things God did for me, any one of them would have turned around most people, but not me.
3: It just takes a little longer with some people. But remember what it says in the good book, where sin abounded, grace did much more abound. That's in Romans, I believe. That means God's favor and his patience are prodigious.
2: Just look at all the sailors in this tavern and those women. You see them in every port.
3: Jesus offers us something infinitely better.
2: I'll never go in one of those places again.
3: Just remember, John, God's grace is far more abundant than even the fish in the sea. Only we don't have to catch his grace like fish. All we have to do is have faith in him, and it's ours.
2: He's always ready to welcome me back again if I make a mistake.
3: He will help you up like a parent helps a child who has stumbled.
2: May God's name be praised. I can be reassured.
3: You can indeed, and so can everyone. Remember, we're all sinners. Our righteousness comes by faith in Jesus. But we can't use his grace as an excuse for committing old sins again. Just have faith. Real faith in God. And he will give you the victory and the reward.
4: Alexander Cluny and John Newton spent many wonderful hours together on each other's ships, sometimes talking and praying together through the entire night. Alexander helped John understand the basic principles of the Christian faith. He also encouraged him to be more evangelical, quicker to tell about how God saved him from many dangers, and quicker to pray with others. Captain Cluny had left a permanent imprint on John Newton when he sailed for England on June 20th, 1754. The stage was then set for major changes in John's life that he could not foresee.

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3. 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
2: It is the best-selling book in history. 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It is the Bible, the Word of God. 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
1: Hello, listening friends. Would you like to hear an amazing fact? The London Underground system, better known as the Tube, is the oldest subway system in the world. The network contains 249 miles of tunnels and a staggering 272 stations that accommodate up to 5 million passenger journeys per day. During the three-hour morning peak, the busiest Tube station is Waterloo, with around 57,000 people entering. And every week, the escalators in the London Underground travel the equivalent distance of going twice around the world. Oddly, today, more than half of the London Underground is actually not underground, it's above ground. This reminds us how sometimes old titles stick, even though the reality may change. You know, God talks about a church, Pastor Ross, in the Bible that has a name that it's alive, but it's actually dead.
2: That's right. It's one of those seven churches that you read about in the book of Revelation, representing seven different phases of the Christian era during the New Testament times. And well, this church, the Church of Sardis, is an interesting time period. It's kind of referring to some great Protestant movements that were taking place, but then people kind of just got satisfied with the status quo. They didn't keep studying. They weren't evangelistic, and things stagnated.
1: Yeah, I think it's a time also where a lot of denominations began to form, and they'd take a stand on some good biblical truth, but they became nominal. Nominal means in name only. And so they had their name, that they were alive, but spiritually, they were below ground. Mm-hmm. You can find that in Revelation 3, verse 1. And to the angel of the church in Sardis, write these things, says he who has the seven spirits of God and the seven stars. I know your works, that you have a name, that you're alive, but you're dead. And, you know, Paul tells us in Ephesians that there are some who are dead in trespasses and sins. It's talking about spiritually dead. Like when Jesus said, let the dead bury the dead. He's talking about those who are spiritually dead. Now, Paul describes in the book of Romans that all of us have a battle going on, a life and death battle between what they call the spirit and the flesh. And people might be wondering out there, well, how do I know I've got this spiritual life, that I'm being led by the spirit and not living underground, so to speak, or being controlled by the flesh? We have a free offer.
2: We do. It's one of the Amazing Facts books that we have, and we'll send it to anyone who calls and asks. We'll send it to you for free. It's called The Flesh and the Spirit. And all you have to do to receive that is just call 800-835-6747. That is our resource phone line. And ask for the book by name. It's called The Flesh and the Spirit. We'll be happy to send it to anyone in North America that calls and asks. You can also dial #250 if you have your smartphone handy. Say Bible Answers Live and then ask for it by name, called The Flesh and the Spirit. You'll be able to receive a digital download of the book, and you'll be able to read it right away. Mm-hmm. And, of course, if you call and we send you a hard copy, you can read it, and then you can share it with a friend. And they also can be blessed. Just a very important topic that's addressed there in that book. Well, Pastor Doug, it's good to have another live Bible Answers Live. I know you've been traveling. I've been traveling. We've been in and out. We had the holidays last weekend. Mm-hmm. But as you mentioned, this is a live program. So if people out there listening, if you have a Bible-related question, just call and ask. Our phone line here to the studio is 800-463-7297. 800-463-7297. That's 800 God Says, and that'll get you in the line to ask your Bible question on the air. But before we go to the phone lines, let's start with a word of prayer. Dear Father, what a joy to be able to open up your word and study together. And we ask your blessing upon this program. Be with those who are listening and those who are watching, wherever they might be, Lord, and lead us all into a clearer understanding of your will as revealed in the word. For we ask this in Jesus' name. Amen.
1: Amen.
2: Well, we're ready for our first caller. We've got Eric that is listening in Mississippi. Eric, welcome to Bible Answers Live. You're on the air.
3: Hello, yes. Good evening, pastors. Can you hear me?
1: We do. Thanks for calling.
3: Yes. Good evening. Yes. My question is, we understand that Jesus was the Son of God. He addressed himself as such. But is there any biblical reference as to when Jesus found out that he was God? Not necessarily speaking as of like the second Adam, but actually God. Is any biblical reference as to when Jesus found that?
1: You know, there are two possible benchmarks

0: in the life of Christ, and keep in mind that the revelation may have come to him in degrees. You are correct in assuming that, you know, as Jesus is a child and a baby, he's not, you know, crawling around Mary's home or helping Joseph as a little boy in the carpenter shop, thinking that, wonder when I'm going to break the news to them that I'm God. I don't know that he knew that then. But by the time Christ is 12 and he saw the Passover system and he began to ask questions and he amazed the scholars with his answers, and he says to his parents when they finally found him in the temple, I must be about my Father's business. Something happened there. He may have begun to understand that he was the Lamb of God, but certainly by his baptism, when the voice from heaven says, this is my beloved Son, then, you know, he understands more fully what his mission is and his relationship.
1: The verse you're referring to there, where Jesus, speaking to his parents, said, did you not know that I must be about my Father's business? Is Luke chapter 2, verse 49. And as you mentioned, 12 years of age, Jesus went to the temple in Jerusalem, the Passover. Mm-hmm. And yes, I think, Pastor Dick, you're right. It's at the, you know, usually when it comes to baptism, we wait until a child is around the age of 10, 12, just depending. Each child mm-hmm. matures differently. And in biblical terms, when a boy was 12, he was officially then brought to the temple and participated in the worship service in that way. And
0: now today, for the Jews, somewhere in the last 2,000 years, it went from 12 to 13 for a bar mitzvah, but it's okay. Still approximately the same. Around but it used 12. To be 12.
1: Yeah, that's right. So interesting. Yeah, that's the passage, Luke chapter 2, verse 49. All right, thank you, Eric. We got Mary listening in California. Mary, welcome to Bible Answers Live.
2: Thank you, pastors. Good evening to you both.
0: Good evening.
2: My question is, I have thought about opening a residential assisted living for the elderly around my area, mm-hmm. but I want to make sure that I'm observing the Sabbath. Now, before working in the hospital, I'm able to observe the Sabbath like you mentioned before, mm-hmm. Consider the Sabbath day that I'm working as a volunteering day mm-hmm. at work. But if I am the owner of the business, how can I observe the Sabbath and keep my employees as well to observe the Sabbath?
0: Yeah, that's a great question. Yeah. You know, there are a lot of Christians that are, of course, Sabbath-keeping Christians that own different kinds of elderly care facilities, and they understand these people need care 7 days a week. So, you know, what you do for the patients during that time, you might do something special, but, you know, certainly there's no moral problem in caring for the sick or caring for people who are weak or infirm 7 days a week, 24 hours a day. So, now, if you're hiring employees, you have to hire employees to take care of people that are sick. Our church has got hospitals all over the world, and they hire people, both believers and unbelievers, to care for the sick. And that's just one of those things where Jesus said that, you know, if you got an ox in the ditch, you know, if you'd pull it out, and he said, you know, here this woman had been bent over and suffering for 18 years, he said she should be healed on the Sabbath day. So even on the Sabbath day, you need to intervene to help people when you can. He said it's better to do good than to do evil. So I don't know, Pastor Ross, I don't see a moral dilemma in...
1: No, I don't think, not at all. I mean, we've been commanded to take care of those in need on the Sabbath. It's good to do good on the Sabbath.
0: Yeah.
1: Just in the same case, if somebody is sick and you need to go buy medicine, you're obviously exchanging money, you're doing business on the Sabbath, but you're taking care of someone's need. You don't want anyone suffering or anyone in pain. Yeah. And so if you need to hire somebody to help take care of the patients during the Sabbath hours, I think that's very appropriate.
0: Mm-hmm.
1: All right. Thank you, Mary. We've got Joyce listening in Arizona. Joyce, welcome to the program.
3: Hi. Thank you, pastors, for taking this call. I was speaking with a friend of mine and about events and things in the Bible, and she came up with the question, is there any place in the Bible that mentions about UFOs? I said, well, I would probably try and find out because I love your program.
0: Thank you, Joyce. Well, you know, of course, a UFO is an unidentified flying

0: object. There are flying objects in the Bible. They're usually identified. I just talked about one yesterday in church when Elisha prayed that his servant's eyes would be open, and he saw that the hills were filled with chariots of fire. And of course, it was a chariot and horses of fire that came and scooped up Elijah and took him to heaven. And angels received Jesus when he ascended to heaven. And angels were seen in the heavens announcing the birth of Christ. So as far as angels in heaven, you wouldn't call them unidentified. But the devil's also got fallen angels, and they can sometimes create illusions. And my late friend, artist and writer, Joe Maniscalco, he had a whole booklet he wrote on Satan and UFOs, that Satan can actually create, you know, illusions that people just totally distracted from the Bible. And you know, maybe Satan would impersonate coming in a UFO, or who knows. But so that's probably as close as you're going to get in the Bible, is these angels, good, and there are even evil angels, of course, that can create illusions in the sky. But most of the UFOs, I'm a pilot, and I've been flying all my life. My father was a pilot. My brothers were pilots. And there's a lot of things that we see up in the sky, and you go, what is that? It's unidentified. And after a while, then you'd fly by it, and you realize, oh, it was a silver balloon someone let go from a party, or it was just the way the light was reflecting off of something. So 99% of the UFOs can be explained rationally, but there's a few that are kind of mysterious.
1: All right. Thanks, Joyce. Next caller that we have is Gary, listening in Illinois. Gary, welcome to Bible Answers Live.
2: Thank you. In 1 John 2:18, it says, it is the last hour, and as you have heard that the Antichrist is coming, even now Antichrists have come, by which we know that it is the last hour. Who are the Antichrists, plural?
0: Yeah, well, the Antichrist is a term that can be used both to speak of the ultimate Antichrist, when Revelation foretells there's this oppressive power through the Dark Ages. And it's a position, and we've got a lesson on who is the Antichrist. But then you've got other Antichrists that the word simply means those that are against Christ. And so and usually the Antichrist is someone who comes. They pretend to be a believer. They're coming in the guise of a wolf in sheep's clothing. And the ultimate Antichrist does it in the name of the Lord. He deceives. Well, John identifies in his letters that there were some false teachers that had come in. He's calling them Antichrists. Mm-hmm. And during the Reformation, Martin Luther and John Knox, and even back in the time of Wycliffe, they were all calling the Pope the Antichrist, not just one Pope, but several Popes.
1: Well, there was a time where there were two Popes vying for control of the Catholic Church, and they were calling each other the Antichrist. So it's very interesting history there. So we do have that study guide. It's called Who is the Antichrist? We'll be happy to send it to anyone who calls and asks. The number is 800-835-6747, or you can just dial #250 and say Bible Answers Live, and then ask for that study guide by name. It's called Who is the Antichrist? Matter of fact, you can even ask at that time to be enrolled in our free Amazing mm-hmm. Facts Correspondence Bible School program. We have 27 lessons that go through some of the most important foundational truths of Scripture. And folks have told us, Pastor Doug, who have gone through this program, that they've learned more going through the Amazing Facts Bible School than some of them did in 4 years of Bible college.
0: Amen. I've heard a lot of people say that going through the Bible practical study series, they said, I've been in church for 50 years. I haven't learned this much in mm-hmm. 10 days.
1: That's right.
0: So you really need to take a look at it, friends.
1: All right. Next caller that we have is Glenn in Ohio. Glenn, welcome to Bible Answers Live.
3: Good evening, gentlemen, and thank you very much for taking my call.
0: Thank you.
3: My question concerns an interesting comparison. Some time ago, the Greek goddess Mother of God named Maria had 5 sons. The 5th and only surviving son she named Zeus. And in the development of Christianity by Rome, they adopted that as their Savior's name, and you see it in their books as Izu, which had remained that way until the J was found in Romantic

0: The same.
1: Okay, thank you. The no question that the Hebrew way you would say Joshua, that we say it in English, Joshua, in Hebrew would be Yeshua, is the exact same name for Jesus. Jesus' name in Hebrew is Yeshua. The New Testament was written in Greek, and the way that they pronounce that in Greek is Jesus or Jesus. So, and you know, even in Spanish, that's how they say it. Is it similar to the word Zeus? Yes, but it's a different word. So I know a lot of people feel like by calling Jesus Jesus that somehow we're accommodating worshiping a Greek god. No, it was just a Greek way of saying Joshua. And you'll notice when you read the King James Version, Elijah's name is Elijah, but in Greek it's Elias. Mm-hmm. And you'll see a lot of, instead of Noah being Noah, it's Noe. So when you read the King James and they're taking these Hebrew names and they run them through Greek and then we get them back into English, you know, those names go through changes. But we don't read the Bible in Hebrew as we read it in English. Words have gone through all kinds of modifications in history, but I don't believe there's any moral problem with calling Jesus Jesus. Matter of fact, it confuses people today if you're speaking English and you call him Yeshua. But hope that helps a little bit. I do have a book. We'll send you a free copy, and it's called The Name of God, Glenn.
2: All you have to do is ask for it. You know, Pastor, one other thing to add. The oldest English version of the Bible uses the name for Jesus as Jesus. Yeah. So if you're going to be reading an English Bible, the New Testament is filled with the name of Jesus.
1: Yeah.
2: So, yeah, we know who the New Testament is referring to when it says Jesus.
1: That's right. That's the thing, is who's the name based on that language.
2: All right. Thank you. Next caller that we have is Anna in Oregon. Anna, welcome to Bible Answers Live.
3: Hi, pastors.
1: Hi.
3: My question is about miracles in the last days. Mm-hmm. I've been asking a lot of people, and I've been getting confusing answers. I was wondering if you could clear it up for me. Do the righteous and the unrighteous perform miracles, or both?
1: Yeah.
3: Or?
1: Well, I don't think that God's power is going to be diminished in the last days. You read in Joel chapter 2, it says that I'll pour out my spirit on all flesh. And, you know, there'll be, I think, signs and wonders that'll be done by God's people. It says they're going to dream dreams and see visions. You look at when the Holy Spirit was poured out during the early reign, or what they call the former reign, at Pentecost. Jesus sowed the seed of the gospel, and the Spirit was poured out in latter rain power at Pentecost. There were signs and wonders and miracles. Before the second coming, there's going to be a latter rain outpouring of the Spirit. Now, Satan will have counterfeits, but Satan's had counterfeits. They had counterfeits in the time of Christ. Paul had to deal with spiritualists and wizards that were doing counterfeit miracles in his day. Moses had to deal with magicians in Pharaoh's palace that had counterfeit miracles, and there will be counterfeit miracles in the last days. But I think God is also going to magnify his power as well.
2: And of course, Jesus warned that in the last days there would be false Christs and false prophets, and they'd show great signs and wonders. So yes, you're going to have the genuine, and then you're going to have the counterfeit.
1: Yep.
2: And the way we know the difference is Jesus said, by their fruits you shall know them. Do they support the teaching of the Bible? Do they uphold the law of God, or do they set the law aside? So these are some important guides that we have.
1: Absolutely.
2: All right, next caller that we have is from Canada. We've got Kadist. Kadist, welcome to the program.
4: Hi, thank you so much for taking my calls. I really appreciate your program. I always following.
1: Thank you.
4: My question is today, Jesus chose 12 apostles, and all are men. Why in our days today in our church ordained women's pastor? Is this biblical? That's my question. Thank you.
1: All right. Thanks so much for your call. The question is, of course, there are no examples in the Bible of women being appointed as apostles, and the first deacons that were chosen were men. All of the priests in the Old Testament were men. There's no example in the Bible of a woman offering sacrifice. Typically, from the time of Adam through the time of Christ, men were seen as the priest leaders of the family. They are to be servant leaders, not to be oppressors. But the roles of men and women are different. Men do not make very good mothers. Physiologically, we're not designed for it as well as women. and the functions between, you know, Jesus.

0: Jesus said, did God not at the beginning make them male and female? And in spite of the craziness of the age in trying to eliminate distinct genders, if you're going to go by the Bible, there's only two options. And you've either got the X or the Y chromosomes, and it's stamped on every cell. So with all that, should women be involved in ministry? Every Christian should be involved in ministry. Every Christian should be a missionary. We should all let our light shine. But in the Bible, if you're going to go by Scripture, you only see examples of men serving in the capacity of elder, pastor, priest. Only men were chosen by God as kings. There's one woman who installed herself, and she didn't last very long. But hey, we have a book on that. It's called Women in Ministry.
1: We'll be happy to send it to anyone who calls and asks. It's called Woman in Ministry. Just call and ask. The number is 800-835-6747. And we'll be happy to send it to you. You can also dial #250 on your smartphone, say Bible Answers Live, and then ask for it by name, Woman in Ministry. And you'll be able to read a digital download right away. Next, we have Lee listening in Texas. Lee, welcome to Bible Answers Live.
2: Yes, thank you for taking my call this evening.
1: Hi, Lee.
2: Hi. And my question is anything God considers useless a sin?
0: Is anything that God considers useless a sin? You're going to have to rephrase that. I'm not sure what you're asking.
2: Like if people who play sports, even though it's not exactly biblical to play sports or not, but people who enjoy it as a hobby and is not giving God any glory, is that considered a sinful thing?
0: Well, not everything that is an innocent diversion is sinful. I think God designed, you know, even in the Bible, it says in heaven, the children, boys and girls are going to be playing in the streets. Well, children's play is not always productive. It's often an innocent diversion. And so for adults during times of recreation, part of recreation comes from the word to recreate or rest. To have innocent diversions is not a sin. So I don't know if I'm answering your question.
2: Oh, you're answering. It's just that I've read in the Bible, it says, and whatever you do, do for the glory of God. But not everything that we do is for his glory, though. I hate to say that, but it is true.
0: Well, you know, our church has a picnic once a year, but hopefully we do it to God's glory. So it depends on how you define that. I think that there's a lot of innocent things you could do that would be rest and recreation. And, you know, I can take my wife out to dinner and we can talk about lots of nothing and to the glory of God. You know, I mean, just because you love each other.
1: Yeah, I think to the glory of God means within the guidelines God has set forth.
0: Yeah.
1: In other words, we have his will. We know his will. It's revealed in Scripture. And if we abide within those parameters, and that can affect everything in our life, whether you eat or drink or whatever you do, it says do it to the glory of God. So you don't always think, well, eating, I'm giving glory to God. No, well, if you stay within the perimeter that God has given, yeah, you are.
0: Yeah.
1: So that could be true in any area of our life. We can give glory to God if we are in harmony with the principles given in his law, in his word.
0: So, yeah, God, you know, God wants us to have times of rest and recreation and some leisure.
1: Well, even Jesus said to the disciples after they were working in evangelism, he said, come by yourself and rest a while. They needed that time just to rest and be refreshed.
0: Peter and his buddies got tired of sitting around. They said, let's go fishing.
1: Right.
0: And Jesus said, I'll help you. I'll help you catch.
1: Yeah, so big catch. All right. Well, thank you. We've got Alan listening in California. Alan, welcome to Bible Answers Live.
3: Good evening, gentlemen.
0: Evening.
3: I have a question regarding the Revelation 6:2, the white horse.
0: Okay.
3: The majority of the translations say he was given a bow and a crown. And one translation, the NLT in particular, says he carried a bow and a crown was placed on his head. And there's only like two translations I can find that say placed on his head. The rest say was just given to him. And that changes the dynamics of the verse, I think. So can you explain that?
0: You know, I've never noticed that. Pastor Ross, have you ever seen that before?
1: Yeah, I'm just looking at it here in the New King James where it does refer to a crown was given unto him. Mm-hmm. Meaning that ultimately God is the one that empowers. Now, of course, the white horse here represents the proclamation of the gospel in the first 100 years of the Christian era, and it was going forth victoriously and powerfully, and it was God that sort of gave power to the prophet.

0: proclamation of the gospel. You mentioned the early rain, a special outpouring of the Holy Spirit. So a crown represents royalty. It represents, in this case, victory. You have the bowl, which represents, again, spiritual warfare and victory over the devil. And great miracles occurred in that first century, and the gospel did go to all of those countries associated with the Roman Empire at the time.
1: They went forth.
0: It was a great time.
1: Yeah, they went forth conquering and to conquer in that first century. And we should make it clear that the rider on the white horse in chapter 6 is not the same rider on the white horse that you see in Revelation 19. Mm-hmm. That's actually Christ, the Word of God. This is talking about four ages in the political history of the church. Well, it's actually seven seals. Right. This is the first four horses. So, hey, we could probably say more about that, but we got 43 seconds till our break. Hopefully that answers. Do we have a study that covers?
0: Not you know, we do have
1: we got a magazine on Daniel and Revelation.
0: It's just simply called Daniel and Revelation. It's a magazine that covers these various topics. To receive that, just call 800-835-6747 and ask for the Amazing Facts magazine. It's on Daniel and Revelation.
1: Very good. Thank you so much for your question, Alan, and for our friends that are listening. We always take a break, halftime. Don't go away. We're going to be coming back. In the meantime, if you've not done it before, go to our website. It's simply amazingfacts.org. You're going to see how much we offer there to get to know the Lord and study His Word. Coming back with more questions in a minute.
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1: 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The theme is Stand, Unshakable Faith. 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
1: Well, friends, we've missed you for the last 2 minutes. We're glad you're back. This is Bible Answers Live, and if you are just joining us, this is a live international interactive Bible study, and we're going to do our best to answer as many of your Bible questions as we can. Not that we know all the answers, but we've got some great Bible resources here, and we'll share what we can. And my name is Pastor Doug Batchelor.
0: My name is John Ross, and we would like to greet some of those who are listening across North America. We got a group listening in on KFMQ in Hudson Bay, Canada. Welcome those who are listening. And also those in Carbon Hill, Alabama, just two radio stations, two among many, that are tuned.

0: in and broadcasting this live. Also, Pastor Doug, folks can not only listen to our program, they're also able to see what's happening here in the studio. We are live streaming this on the Doug Batchelor Facebook page, the Amazing Facts Facebook page, and Amazing Facts TV is live. But then we also rebroadcast on some other channels. You might be watching a rebroadcast of this program if you're watching on 3EBN or Hope Channel. But we want to welcome all of you to this, amen, as you said, interactive Bible study. If you have a Bible question, the phone line here to the studio is 800-463-7297. That'll bring your call into the studio. Next caller that we have is from Canada. Sarojini is listening from Canada. Sarojini, welcome to the program.
1: Hello. My question is, the Bible said that God created Adam and Eve. The couple had two sons, no daughters. After Cain sinned and God sent him away, the Bible said that he found a wife. My question is, where did the wife come from?
2: Yeah, you'll find if you look in Genesis chapter 5, it tells us that not only did God have Cain and Abel, but they had many sons and daughters. And so by the time Cain and Abel grew up and they had their conflict, keep in mind they lived hundreds of years back then. We don't know. Adam lived 930 years. So Abel could have been 100 when he was killed. It doesn't say what their ages were at that time, which means that Adam and Eve at that point had other sons and daughters. So there's no question that Cain took one of his many sisters. When you live hundreds of years, you can have lots of children. And so and that you'll find, I believe, in Genesis 5, Adam and Eve had sons and daughters. Now, we always think it's strange that Cain would take a sister as a wife, but Abraham actually married his half-sister, Sarah, and Jacob married his first cousin, and it was, and Adam and Eve technically were brother and sister. They, you know, it's even weirder than that because she came out of his side. So, you know, in the beginning, there was nothing wrong with the genetics. There was no problem with sisters and brothers marrying. As time went by, it became more of a genetic problem.
0: The verse you're referring to is Genesis 5, verse 4. It says, and after he begat Seth, the days of Adam were 800 years, and he had sons and daughters.
2: Yeah, it's saying he not only had Cain, Abel, and Seth, he had also had sons and daughters. Mm-hmm. So it's kind of like a summary, comprehensive statement.
0: You know, somebody once said that the first woman came from a man, from the side of Adam, and then all other men have come from women.
2: That's right.
0: It's kind of interesting. All right, next caller that we have is Rick, listening in Michigan. Rick, welcome to Bible Answers Live.
3: Yes, good evening.
2: Evening.
3: I was reading in Genesis 9 about Noah was found naked in his tent, and Ham found him, but then he come out and cursed Canaan. Uh-huh. Why did he do that?
2: Yeah, well, the story, there's more to it than that, and I think there's even some Hebrew traditions or writings that explain in more detail what happened, is you were supposed to have great respect for your parents. And Noah, he made a mistake, and you know he shouldn't have drunk, and he shouldn't have been inebriated, and he was stumbling around naked and passed out naked in his tent. Well, when Ham came in and saw that, instead of, you know, being respectful and covering his father, he called in his son. He said, look at this. Look, Grandpa's all naked in Canaan. And they were mocking him through the camp, through their, you know, and Noah is the sheik of the posterity living back then. So the curse was not just pronounced on him. It was pronounced on his son for mocking his father.
0: And it's through the son. Actually, Canaan was the fourth son. I'm just reading a little commentary on this. The fourth son of Ham. And it wasn't so much a curse as it was a curse, but it was also a prophecy.
2: Yeah.
0: Just based upon the character at the time and what was being understood or what was being accepted by the son, that rebellious spirit. And that continued in that family lineage as mm-hmm. father taught son and so on and so forth. And they drifted further and further away from the worship of the true God.
2: That's right. Ultimately, they moved to the land of Canaan, became the Canaanites.
0: Mm-hmm.
2: And they were at war all the time with Israel and finally chased out. So it's got a long history.
0: Thank you, Rick. Next one that we have is Dean in California. Dean, welcome to Bible Answers Live.
4: Yes. Hey, guys.
2: Hi. Thanks for calling.
4: Yeah, thanks for taking me. I really appreciate it. Okay, so my question may seem a little convoluted. I'll do my best. My question has to do with God's morality and

0: ethics. Why is it ethical for God to intercede in Saul's life, who is a murderer, but not in my life? He bent the rules of nature for Saul, but won't for me after many sincere requests. Why does he pick and choose who he helps, and why does he arbitrarily bend the rules of nature for some, but not others?
1: All right, let me see if I can restate that. God, in a supernatural way, he intervenes in the life of Saul, who later becomes the Apostle Paul, to save him miraculously, to reveal himself to him on the road to Damascus. Is that what you're saying? But why doesn't he do that for everybody?
0: Yeah, it's like, I mean, I'm 42, and I've been, when I was 14, in my innocence, I asked God to leave me a note, and I put a pen and paper next to my bed as a sweet kid, and I sincerely expected him to answer me. And it's been, 30 years, and I've been just feeling kind of lost, man, honestly,
1: All right.
0: Why would he bend the reality of all of the rules of the law of nature for Saul, a murderer, but he won't just send an angel to me and just give me a little bit of insight? I don't understand that.
1: Well, maybe he's about to. Let me explain. The Bible says, "Seek me and you'll find me." You picked up the phone. You're drawing near to God. Now let me give you an answer. You put your notepaper and your pencil by your bed because you wanted God to speak to you and give you a message. What do you read in the Bible? Do you hear him speaking to you then?
0: I have. It's been a long journey, man.
1: Well, I was there.
0: Sure.
1: I started reading the Bible and I saw God intervening in my life in amazing ways. I didn't ever have him, write me a note. But I was up in a cave and found a Bible, started reading it as pretty much agnostic or very close to it. And he just began to convince me about the reality of his word, and he's blessed and changed my life. But it was as I read the word, everything began to change. Now, Saul needed something different because Saul sincerely believed he was right and he was fighting the Lord. And God knew he was sincerely deceived by his superiors about Jesus. He had to do something to sort of just arrest his attention. Everyone's circumstances are different. When we get to heaven, and I hope you're there, we'll have to say, Lord, why did it take so long? Why did you do it this way and not that way? It's part of trust is God knows what each person needs, but don't expect him to do for you what he did for Saul the same way he did it for Saul. He did it for me different than he did it for Pastor Ross, but he gets our attention, but we've got to seek him. He says, you'll search for me. This is Jeremiah 29:13. You'll search for me and you'll find me when you search for me with all your heart. So yeah, he's there. He's real. And your calling is an indication that you think that he must be real, but you've just got questions.
2: The Bible does tell us that we walk by faith, not by sight. Yes, there are times where God will intervene in our life. Maybe not in as a dramatic manner as in the case of Saul being converted. And yet through the Holy Spirit, we have the conviction of the Holy Spirit. We have the guidance of God. And there are times when we stand in awe and say, wow, the Lord worked things out. Maybe not in a way that we expected, but we can see his hand. We can see him guiding us. And I think at the end of the day, God wants us to put our confidence not in an experience, something we see. He wants us to put our confidence in his word and trust him through his word, because that's the means that God has given us. And when you think about it, the Bible in itself is an incredible miracle that God has given to all of us. And it's within all of our reach. You read about the history of the Bible, how the Bible came about, and how God provided the power in the word of God. That is a miracle that God has made available to all.
1: Amen. Dean, I would plead with you to, it's free, go online and you can download the Amazing Facts Study Guides, and they will walk you through the foundational teachings of Scripture. 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I recommend it for anybody.
2: Absolutely. 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Ask for the Amazing Facts Bible School course. We'll sign you up. It's free. We'll send you the lessons. And as Pastor Doug mentioned, you'll be blessed by reading through those. Mm-hmm. Next caller that we have is Dennis, listening in California. 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
3: Thank you.

0: You guys are a blessing. You do a very good job in treating all your callers with great respect.
1: Thank you.
0: So I really appreciate that in your program. My question has to do with the slavery of the Hebrews early on, and if you can give me any insight, Bible verses or whatnot, relative to, does the Bible allow slavery as in modern times? And can you like decipher between?
1: Yeah, well, you can look at the Ten Commandments, for example, where God says that on the Sabbath day, he said, you're not to do any work, you or your son or your daughter, your maidservant or your manservant. Now, that is one of many places God has laws in the Old Testament about how to treat a slave. And even Paul in the New Testament talks about slaves and their masters. Now, some people took those statements during the Civil War and also in Europe and other countries to condone slavery. But it's like in the Old Testament, Moses had a law about divorce. And Jesus said, because of the hardness of your hearts, he made that provision. God didn't want anyone to get divorced. God doesn't want anyone to be a slave. But because slavery was ubiquitous in the world back in the time of Moses, Abraham had slaves, Isaac, Jacob. I mean, everyone had slaves back then. And because it was ubiquitous, he made laws to protect the slaves. You look at all of the laws regarding slaves, and it's really to protect them and tell them they shouldn't be mistreated.
2: But it's not only slavery. You even mentioned that marriage was different. In Bible times, you read about, you know, David that had multiple wives. And God's original plan, as Jesus said, in the beginning he made them male and female, just husband and wife, not wives. But then we do find a verse in Acts chapter 17, verse 30, that I think helps to understand this. Talking about those Old Testament times, it says, truly those times of ignorance God overlooked or winked at, but now he commands all men everywhere to repent.
1: Yeah.
2: And Jesus said it was because of the hardness of their heart.
1: He winked at their ignorance.
2: In other words, for us today to have a slave or to have multiple wives, we know better.
1: Mm-hmm.
2: And we'll be held accountable for all the light that God has given us, not just partial truth or partial light. And, you know, sometimes in our culture, you know, it's pretty standard when it comes to marriage. But in some other countries, it's a real challenge that there are still multiple wives. Polygamy is still practiced in certain parts of the world. And people are converted there. And they say, well, what do we do now? What do we do with our wives? And, you know, that's where we need to kind of work with them and lead them to a clear understanding of Bible truth.
1: When I first went to work with the Navajos, they had multiple wives. Even among some of the church members, one guy married to two sisters. And I wasn't quite sure as a young pastor, how do you counsel which one to divorce? It's kind of difficult. Anyway, yeah.
2: All right. Thank you. We got Max listening in Connecticut. Max, welcome to Bible Answers Live.
3: Hi. Good evening, pastors. How are you?
1: Doing good. Thanks, Max.
3: So my question comes from a multitude of verses, but I'll just keep it very brief.
1: All right.
3: In Acts chapter 1, verse 9, when Jesus is taken up into heaven, when he ascends, we're told that a cloud received him out of their sight. When you jump down to verse 10 and 11, when the two men who stood by them in white apparel saw, they said, why stand you here gazing? The same Jesus which is taken up into heaven will likewise come again in like manner, right?
1: Yep.
3: But when you look in Revelation chapter 4, when Jesus finally ascends into heaven, Revelation chapter 4 and 5, you have a description of all those that are present. We see the Father who's seated on the throne. We see the cherubims. We see the 24 elders, but the angels are missing. Can we assume that the angels were all in attendance to receive Jesus or accompany him into heaven?
1: Well, I think that I don't know if there were any that were maybe standing guard somewhere else, but let me just read to you. It says here in Matthew 25, verse 31, when the Son of Man comes in his glory and all the holy angels with him. So when Jesus comes in his glory, it says it's going to be like when he ascended, and he ascended in clouds of glory. There's that verse that says that the chariots are his angels. In Psalms, there's some other verses in the Bible that imply that these clouds of glory are his

0: angels. And I do think that when he went to heaven to have his sacrifice approved, that he was accompanied by a retinue of angels as a mighty king would be. So am I answering what you're asking, Max? You there, Max?
1: Yeah, pretty much. Okay. Yes, you are.
0: All right. So, yeah, I think that he is going to come with all the angels, and I think he was glorified. But, you know, it names some other characters that were there in Revelation 4 and 5.
2: Yeah. Now, Revelation 4 and 5, chapter 4 in particular, it sort of describes the throne room in heaven, but Jesus is not there. And it's chapter 5 that describes the Lamb standing mm-hmm. before the throne.
0: That's right.
2: So almost chapter 4 describes Christ prior to the ascension, and then, of course, chapter 5 where Jesus enters in and he begins his high priestly ministry in heaven.
0: Right. But when he comes, he's coming in the clouds, it says, and he's coming with all the angels. I think they're one and the same. It's not vapor, water vapor.
2: Thank you. Next caller that we have is Brian, listening in California. Brian, welcome to the program.
3: Hey, thank you very much for having me, pastors. I certainly appreciate everything it is that you do and enjoy your show.
0: Well, thank you.
3: And Granite Bay.
0: Praise the Lord. Thanks.
3: Yes, my question is twofold, and that is the cosmic conflict that is going to happen at Revelation times. I'm reading in the book of Daniel's now, and the confusion comes from dealing with the issue of hell. Is, in fact, a person who is condemned to hell going to suffer eternal torment, or will and be burning in sulfur and agony for all eternity, or will that hellfire be extinguished and torment exist no longer? The question comes from, I guess, the confusion of then if it continued for eternity, then that would lend the argument that would be dual kingdom simultaneously for all eternity as well. But the kingdom, the heavenly kingdom and the evil kingdom.
0: Yep.
3: So I just need clarification.
0: I'll do my best. It's actually one of my favorite subjects, because when I came to understand what the Bible teaches about this, it made it easier for me to love God. There's two extremes where people err on the subject of hell. One is that there is no hell and nobody's going to burn or suffer. And the other is that it burns for billions and zillions of years, unceasingly torturing the people. Let me read to you what it says in Malachi chapter 4. And this is verse 1. Behold, the day is coming, burning like an oven, and all the proud, yes, all who do wickedly, will be stubble. It says they burn, but they're stubble. The day that comes shall burn them up. They do burn, but they're burnt up, says the Lord of hosts. It'll leave them neither root nor branch, nothing left. It says, you'll go forth and you will tread on the wicked, for they are ashes under the soles of your feet. You read in Revelation 20, fire comes down from God out of heaven and devours them. And Jesus said, fear not him who can destroy the body, but he can't harm the soul. Rather, fear him who will destroy soul and body in hell. So the wicked are all punished according to what they deserve. You know, there's different degrees of reward and there's different degrees of punishment, Jesus said. So is there hellfire? Yes, there is a judgment. There is a penalty. There is hell. And they are burnt with an eternal fire, meaning it burns them up forever. There's no resurrection. There's no second chance. It's an eternal judgment. But they don't burn forever. They burn up and are forever gone.
2: And the Bible makes it clear that the wages of sin is death. Not life in torment, but yeah. Death. And death, of course, is the absence of life. So, yeah, you put all the scriptures together, Pastor Doug, it's clear that, matter of fact, the Bible also tells us that in Revelation 20, once the fire devours the wicked, then it says God creates a new heavens and a new earth wherein dwells righteousness.
0: No so more pain.
2: That's right.
0: No more death. That's right. Well, no more suffering.
2: We do have a study guide. It's called Is the Devil in Charge of Hell? And it deals with the subject. Just call and ask. A lot of Bible verses. The number to call is 800-835-6747. Ask for the study guide. It's called Is the Devil in Charge of Hell? You can dial #250 on your smartphone, say Bible Answers Live, and then ask for that study guide by name. Is the Devil in Charge of Hell? Thank you, Brian. Next caller that we have is Brenda in Texas. Brenda, welcome to the program.
4: Thank you. Good evening, gentlemen. I'm wondering tonight, what will be the role of the Holy Spirit in eternity?
0: Yeah, good question. Thank you. You know, I think that when it comes to the role in our salvation, the role of Jesus, the Father, and the Spirit will be different. Jesus is not going to be interceding for our sins as he is now. The Bible says he's our high priest pleading for our sins. So once we're in heaven, our sins are washed away and we're all glorified and the wicked are destroyed. He's not going to do that. The Holy Spirit, of course, Christ said, I am with you always, and it is through God the Spirit. So wherever we travel on the earth, the new earth, or through the infinite realms of space, we're going to sense God with us, and it'll be God the Spirit that is with us. And so, and God the Spirit, I think, is going to speak to us. He speaks to us now. We'll have him speaking to us in probably clearer ways then.
2: And we know that before sin came into the world, God created, and the Holy Spirit was involved in the work of creation. Genesis says the Spirit of God hovered mm-hmm. over the face of the waters. So, yes, the Holy Spirit is eternal. It's one with the Father and the Son.
0: Yep. So hope that helps a little bit. And we've got a book called Life in the Spirit. Mm-hmm. That we can send a free copy to Brenda.
2: The number to call for that is 800-835-6747. Again, you can just ask for the book. It's called Life in the Spirit, or dial #250 on your smartphone. Say Bible Answers Live, and you'll be able to download the book, Life in the Spirit. We've got Natasha listening in Nebraska. Natasha, welcome to Bible Answers Live.
5: Thank you. So my question is comparing two verses. First one is taking a look at John chapter 6, verse 31. Mm-hmm. Christ says, if I bear witness of myself, my witness is not true. Later on in the Gospel of John, John 8, verse 14, it says, Jesus answered and said unto them, though I bear record of myself, yet my record is true. For I know whence I came and whither I go. But ye cannot tell whence I come and whither I go. So I just want to know, why is it a difference? Why did Christ say in one verse, if I bear record of myself, it's not true? And then in another verse, he says, I bear record of myself, and it is true.
0: Yeah, I think Christ was saying that according to the Jewish law, you need more than one witness. And there's another verse, and it doesn't come to me offhand, where Christ said that it's not just him, but it's also the witness of the Father. And he said, and if you don't believe just the witness of him and the Father, he says, then at least believe the miracles that I've done. In Hebrew law, you needed two or three witnesses to affirm something as true. When Christ is saying, I bear witness of myself, he's saying, I'm telling you, and what I'm telling you is true. Well, that wasn't good enough for the Jewish law. They're saying you need two or three witnesses. I shouldn't say Jewish law, because it's actually part of the Mosaic law. So it's God's plan. That's why when Jesus is on the Mount of Transfiguration, he's got the witness of Moses and Elijah and the Father all saying he is the Son of God. So you got three witnesses there, and Jesus said, Moses, the law, and the prophets bear witness that I am the one. That's in Luke 24. So I hope that makes sense.
2: Yeah, you also had John the Baptist, who bore witness of Jesus.
0: Yeah.
2: Said, behold, the Lamb of God. And, of course, the religious leaders at the time, they rejected all of that. They rejected the testimony of John the Baptist. They rejected the testimony of the miracles that Christ performed. Mm-hmm. They denied the power that was manifest in the cleansing of the temple. Mm-hmm. They witnessed that, you know, Christ was different.
0: The resurrection of Lazarus.
2: Oh, that's right. Yeah, and, of course, the resurrection of Jesus. They rejected that, too, even though they knew it was true. So they had plenty of evidence to make their decision. Well, Pastor Doug, I'm looking at the clock. We're coming up on our final closer here for those who are listening on radio, actually on satellite radio, but there's still going to be a lot of folks who are listening on land-based stations, also those who are watching on AFTV, and we're going to be taking your email questions. But before we get to that, the closer, Pastor Doug, we've got an exciting prophecy seminar coming up later this year that we want to
0: teach
2: people
0: about. That's right. If you can remember the phrase prophecy odyssey, and then go to the website, it's simply prophecyodyssey.com. Pastor Ross and I are going to New York City. And from New York City, we're going to be producing and broadcasting a global evangelistic event. It's going to be translated in a number of different languages around the world. And you can participate in your home, in your church. You can invite your friends to come and to listen to the presentations and find out what's coming in the future because I think everyone knows it can't go on this way forever. So you want to participate.

0: 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So for those listening, if you're listening on satellite, we're going to say God bless, good night. 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
2: Hello, friends, and welcome back to Bible Answers Live. We're going to be answering your email questions. If you'd like to email us, it's just balquestions@amazingfacts.org, and we will get your email question on the program. So, Pastor Doug, we got some great questions that have come in. First of all, we got Carmen. She's asking, Matthew 5:48 talks about us being perfect, but how can I be perfect in the eyes of God, even though I daily fall short of His glory and my righteousness is like filthy rags?
0: Yeah, when we think about being perfect, people often think that God wants us to be some sort of sterile, stainless steel robot. And Christian perfection is really talking about a perfect love, perfect trust. Keep in mind, when Jesus makes that same statement in Luke, he said, "Be ye therefore merciful, even as your Father in heaven is merciful." And when Christ makes that statement there in Matthew, it's in the context of loving your enemies, forgiving others. So the Lord wants us to be patient, loving, forgiving, merciful, like others, as God is loving with us. The Bible says, as the Father forgives us, for Christ's sake, we must forgive one another.
2: All right, very good. Next email question is, Nakisha is asking, is there a fifth kingdom or beast that is currently being established that'll persecute the people of God?
0: Now, I think that Natisha's talking about, you've got those five minerals that you see in the vision of Daniel chapter 2, where you've got the head of gold or Babylon. It's a lion also in Daniel 7. You've got the silver. You've got, which is Medo-Persia, you've got the belly, which is Greece, you've got the iron legs of Rome, and the fifth is the final kingdom before Christ the stone comes to destroy the kingdoms of the world, and that's the iron and clay. And we are living in the time of iron and clay in that kingdom. And it's the divisions of the Roman kingdom that are scattered around the world, and we see the influence in all around the world and everything from the calendar that the world operates under to its architecture to its governments. And the religious influence of Rome has also spread around the world. That's why it's iron mixed with clay. It's also interesting, number one building material in the world today is iron mixed with clay, concrete. Mm-hmm. So we are living in that age. But we've got a whole lesson that talks about that. Oh, Pastor Ross, we have only given you 18 seconds, 17, 16. What can we do?
2: We probably don't have time to answer these other questions. And, of course, if we didn't get to your question tonight, we'll try and get to it next week.
0: Yep. Hey, thank you so much, friends. And don't forget, you can keep studying and listening to other programs by going to amazingfacts.org.
1: 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Honest and accurate answers to your Bible questions.

0: More than a decade of consultation and legislative review, the Occupational Safety and Health Act 2026 has been enacted and gazetted. The new law replaces the outdated Factories Act and introduces modern safety standards for workplaces across Belize. The Act establishes an Occupational Safety and Health Inspectorate and outlines responsibilities for employers and workers. It also provides workers with protection against retaliation for reporting unsafe conditions and the right to refuse work involving an imminent and serious threat. When the legislation returned to the Senate on August 9, private sector Senator Kevin Herrera supported stronger workplace protections but called for clearer timelines to reopen businesses ordered closed over safety violations. He also sought safeguards to balance inspections involving domestic workers with the constitutional rights to privacy inside private homes.
1: And then on the Section 64 and 65, Madam President, clear statutory timelines for reinspection and reopening. Section 64 gives Chief Inspector authority to issue immediate closure notices where imminent danger exists. While emergency intervention is necessary to prevent injury, Section 65 lacks clear post-closure timelines once the employer remedies the issue. If a business takes immediate corrective action to make its workplace safe, it should not remain closed indefinitely, waiting for an inspector to return. Every day of delay means lost revenues for the employer and lost wages for the workers. We call for statutory timelines that compel the inspector to reinspect a workplace within a prescribed time frame following notification that remedial work is complete, and render a formal determination on lifting the closure notice without delay. And of course, as we can appreciate here, Madam President, is that we don't want to have businesses close indefinitely or unreasonably long, because it hurts both the business, the company, and the worker. And I'm sure it's not the intention of the bill to create that type of onerous situation. Enforcement protections and privacy rights for domestic workers under Section 3, Madam President, extends the protection of this Act to domestic workers, subject to future regulations regarding constitutional privacy rights within private residences. And I think that Senator Faba has raised this the issue on domestic workers a number of times in his sessions, as I can remember. We recommend the inclusion of domestic workers, however, leaving enforcement framework entirely to future unspecified regulations creates legal uncertainty for households and domestic workers alike. The draft is silent on entry warrants, resident consent, the rights of household members who are not the employer, and how broad Section 10 powers apply inside a private home. Without clear guidelines, we risk creating a rights conflict that leads directly to constitutional challenges. We recommend that the regulations governing domestic workers' safety be drafted concurrently with this legislation, explicitly addressing notice and consent procedures for entering private residences.

0: instances. Alternative compliance mechanisms such as off-site interviews or documentation reviews, and clear boundary definitions balancing workplace safety with the constitutional right to privacy in one's home.
1: Government says more than a dozen amendments were made following concerns raised during consultations. The act will now take effect in phases, allowing the Labor Department to establish the inspectorate, regulations, training programs, and compliance systems before enforcement begins. Police have charged 19-year-old Vallecity resident Leon Emmanuel Sinclair with the murder of Karim Garcia, who was gunned down in Coventry Village on August 31. 23-year-old Garcia, resident of Unitedville, was working along the George Price Highway as part of the highway rehabilitation project when two men approached on a motorcycle. Police say one of the men produced a firearm and fired several shots at Garcia. Garcia attempted to escape by running into the compound of the King's Children home, where he later collapsed and died. Police clarified that the shooting did not occur on the grounds of that facility. At the time, investigators said no motive had been established. However, they were examining whether the killing was connected to drug-related rivalry in the Cayo district. Police had also explored a possible link to another deadly shooting in Santa Elena, but had not established any connection between the incidents. Following further investigation, Sinclair was formally arrested and charged with the murder. A legal battle may be looming between rival cruise port developers after Portico Enterprises Limited formally threatened to challenge the environmental approval granted for the Port of Belize Limited's proposed bulk cargo expansion and cruise port development. In a letter dated September 3, Portico's attorney, senior counsel Godfrey Smith, gave Chief Environmental Officer Anthony Mai 14 days to respond before judicial review proceedings are initiated. Portico is seeking to have the environmental clearance and environmental compliance plan granted to the project quashed. The proposed multi-million dollar development in Port Loyal includes the dredging of approximately 8.6 million cubic meters of seabed, the construction of a 448-acre engineered mangrove island and berthing facilities capable of accommodating four mega cruise ships. Portico, which holds environmental clearance for its own Port of Magical Belize project, alleges that the Department of the Environment unlawfully approved a flawed development project. Its objections reportedly include claims of a deficient environmental assessment and a rushed public consultation process. The company has asked the department to suspend or withdraw the environmental clearance issued on June 22. It has also requested that the Port of Belize voluntarily halt capital dredging, land reclamation, and road construction while the matter is being resolved. The department had announced the project's approval in April following a majority vote by the National Environmental Appraisal Committee. It said environmental risks would be addressed through monitoring and enforcement involving several government agencies. Up to news time or knowledge during to neither department nor the Port of Belize has publicly responded to Portico's legal threat. A traffic accident in the Corozal district yesterday morning claimed the life of 50-year-old David Chan and left two other people injured. The collision occurred at around 5:30 near Yuchen village on the Ramate Road. Police say Chan was driving a tractor that was towing a trailer when a van collided with the trailer. Chan suffered fatal injuries while Nelita Chan was traveling on the tractor and Wilder Quayo were injured. Police Staff Officer Assistant Superintendent Stacey Smith gave preliminary findings.
2: Police have issued a notice of intended prosecution in connection with the ongoing investigation into a traffic accident which resulted in the death of 50-year-old David Chan and injury of Waldir Quayo and Melita Chan. The investigation commenced at around 5:30 a.m. on Tuesday, 8 September, when officers in Corozal were advised of a traffic accident on Ramate Road on the outskirts of Yuchen Village. The investigating officers reported that on the scene, they observed an extensively damaged trailer and tractor.

0: as well as an extensively damaged van. Initial investigation has indicated that the tractor was towing a trailer which was being driven by David Chan when the van collided into the trailer, resulting in the fatal injury of Mr. Chan and the injury of Melita Chan, who was on the tractor.
1: Police have since issued a notice of intended prosecution as their investigation into the fatal collision continues. The U.S. recently concluded a high-level meeting in Belize involving the foreign ministers of Belize and Guatemala, along with representatives of the Group of Friends. The discussions focused on continued cooperation and support for confidence-building efforts between the two countries. CEO in the Ministry of Foreign Affairs, Oscar Arnold, explains that the OAS office in the adjacency zone plays an important role in verifying incidents, reducing tensions, and facilitating communication between Belize and Guatemala. He clarified, however, that its mandate is limited to the adjacency zone along Belize's western border and does not extend to the Sao Stroon River in southern Belize. Arnold also outlined the present cross-border situation in western Belize and the mechanisms used to address incidents involving residents and authorities from both countries.
2: They report mainly on incidents that occur within the adjacency zone. That is their mandate. In the current capacity, the OAS is there as an incident verification, totally objective body, an early warning kind of conflict prevention body. But they also do some development building there. They also facilitate the implementation of different confidence building measures that take place in the adjacency zone. So we were in Arenal and we saw how the inhabitants of both sides of the border coexist, how they go to school. There's a music program there that is very well engaged by both Guatemalans and Belizeans. There's a bakery where they provide baked goods that are sold. There's a shared water system as well for potable water for both communities. And so it's important to see how those communities in the adjacency zone, how they interact and coexist. We would have liked to have the OAS as well as part of the overarching body that oversees the Sao Stroon as well, but there was no decision that was made by both parties for that. And so it's the land border in the adjacency zone that the OAS has a mandate over.
1: The Group of Friends provides international support for the work of the OAS office in the adjacency zone. Belize and Guatemala continue to rely on that mechanism to manage incidents peacefully while their territorial, insular, and maritime dispute remains before the International Court of Justice. The Senate yesterday debated amendments to Belize's national honors system aimed at formally recognizing citizens who display exceptional bravery, courage, and patriotism. The National Honors and Awards Amendment Bill proposes the creation of two new forms of recognition, the Order of National Pride and Patriotism Excellence, and an Award of Valor. The Award of Valor would honor people who risk their lives or make extraordinary sacrifices to protect others during dangerous situations. During the debate, Senator Janelle Chanona recalled the hijacking of a Tropic Air domestic flight on April 17, 2025. Chanona reflected on the fear experienced by those on board and the bravery displayed during the crisis.
3: Because I think the fact that we tracked the ordeal, if I felt like that was a near-death experience for me, I think what really hit home in tracking live the ordeal that Tropic Air flight endured shortly after it left Corozal, I think we begin to just get a slight indication of what those passengers must have been feeling and thinking about throughout. And then when we started getting those photos of passengers bleeding and realizing there was a baby on board, It was just the most heart-wrenching experience. and then to know

0: grateful that the heroes stepped in when they needed to. I will tell you, Madam President, it is one of those things that I can't reconcile when you see people responding to an emergency situation and the first thing they do is pull out their phones instead of rushing for help. And here we had Belizeans stepping forward, putting their own lives at risk to save others. So I'm proud to support the move of creating a Belizean honor that recognizes those who, in times of great, great, great, and grave danger, that put themselves for others and respond with bravery. And I'm proud to support Captain Grange.
1: The incident exposed a gap in Belize's existing national award system. While the country has awards for distinguished and meritorious service, there was no specific national decoration for courage and self-sacrifice in life-threatening situations. Senator Glenfield Dennison supported the proposed amendments. He spoke about the importance of ensuring that extraordinary acts of courage are not forgotten and that Belizeans who put themselves in danger to protect others receive meaningful national recognition.
2: The National Heroes Award is a very short piece of legislation which has in Section 3 currently the Order of National Hero, the Order of Belize, the Order of Distinction, the Meritorious Service Award, the Service Medal and Honor, and the Long Service Medal. But the gap that would have been identified further to the hijacking of the Tropicair flight on the 17th of April 2025 really does highlight not just the bravery and valor of Belizeans, but the great calmness of mind and just outright brilliant to think so pellucidly under pressure. I wonder if we are getting 10 acres of land for the farm. Can I make that request? Like, can we, Minister of National, can we ask for this award to not just be a medal? Like, we could give our Mali farm? Because it's really nice to recognize, but I'm not sure his physical state now, but he's a pilot by profession, and in instances where he would not be able to carry on his profession in the future, I think the safety net of the state really could be engaged to assist him to ensure that he doesn't have to suffer any more mental anguish that would come as a result of being unable to provide through the profession which he chose.
1: Traveling from Curaçao to San Pedro when an armed passenger seized control of the flight, demanding to be taken out of Belize. The hijacker stabbed pilot Howell Grange and two passengers during the ordeal. Despite being injured, Grange remained at the controls and safely landed the aircraft at the Philip Goulson International Airport. One of the injured passengers, who was carrying a licensed firearm, shot the hijacker and helped to bring the emergency to an end. This legislation also seeks to provide greater recognition for Belizeans who demonstrate exceptional patriotism, loyalty, and distinguished service to the country. Prime Minister John Briceño first presented the bill in the House on July 31. At the time, he identified Captain Howell Grange's actions during the hijacking as a clear example of the type of bravery that the Award of Valor is intended to recognize. We'll take a short break. We'll be back with more news after that.
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also heard on Radio Billy's Mix in Los Angeles, California, and on More FM. The Fort George Hotel and Spa has announced the opening of its new signature Sea View Tower in Billy City later this year. The six-story expansion will add 66 guest rooms and suites, nearly doubling the hotel's capacity from 64 to 130 rooms. It will also include two penthouses, a waterfront swimming pool, a Mediterranean-inspired restaurant, a lobby bar, retail space, and approximately 44,500 square feet of additional meeting and event facilities. The hotel says the expansion represents a major investment in Belize City's tourism and hospitality sector while incorporating elements of Belizean culture and the property's historic waterfront setting. Reservations

0: accepted for stays beginning in this fall 2026. The hotel is also preparing to transition to the Fort George Belize autograph collection later this year. An unrepresented murderer accused has challenged the prosecution's evidence against him, claiming that three alleged eyewitnesses did not identify him as the person who fired the fatal shots. 31-year-old taxi operator Joseph Gabriel Vaccaro has been committed to stand trial at the High Court for the September 2025 murder of 18-year-old Gaston Barrow. Chief Magistrate Gianni Wegorapola ordered that the case proceed during the October 2026 session, which is scheduled to begin on October 7. Vaccaro has been on remand for almost a year. During his preliminary inquiry, the prosecution submitted more than 70 statements, reports, and other documentary evidence. These reportedly included photographs, DVDs, chain of custody forms, warrants, and a wanted poster. Vaccaro, who was not represented by an attorney, made oral submissions challenging several witness statements. He argued that three people described as eyewitnesses did not name him or identify him as the shooter. Vaccaro therefore questioned why he had been charged with Barrow's murder. The chief magistrate explained that the magistrate's court was not conducting the murder trial or deciding whether Vaccaro was guilty. The purpose of the preliminary inquiry was to determine whether the prosecution had presented sufficient evidence for the matter to proceed to the High Court. His objections were noted and the case concluded by paper committal. The charge arose from a shooting at the old Belize compound on the George Price Highway on December 25 of last year. Police say Barrow was traveling in the front passenger seat of a vehicle driven by a Hank car while two women were seated in the back. The investigators allege that a man exited a taxi parked on the compound and opened fire, injuring Barrow and car. The shooter returned to the taxi and escaped in the direction of the police checkpoint. Barrow was taken to the Carl Huechner Memorial Hospital, where he was pronounced dead. Carr was treated for gunshot injuries and later released. Police say he declined to provide a statement about the shooting. Investigators subsequently reviewed surveillance footage, which they say led them to detain Vaccaro. He was arraigned on October 6, 2025, and put in prison. In July of this year, he was provided with 154 pages of disclosure, along with five compact discs and photographs. And Belize is taking a leading role in global efforts to protect marine life beyond national borders. As the first CARICOM country to ratify the Biodiversity Beyond National Jurisdiction Agreement, Belize is now hosting discussions on how the landmark United Nations Treaty will be implemented. The agreement seeks to protect biodiversity in international waters while promoting scientific cooperation and the fair sharing of marine resources. Here is our reporter, Paul Diaz.
1: Belize has long been recognized for protecting one of the world's most valuable marine ecosystems. Now, the country is taking that commitment a step further by advancing efforts to safeguard biodiversity beyond its own waters. Government officials, regional partners, and international experts met today to discuss the implementation of the Biodiversity Beyond National Jurisdiction, or BBNJ. CEO of the Ministry of Blue Economy and Marine Conservation, Beverly Wade, gives us insight on this agreement.
2: The high seas is generally referred to as belonging to nobody, as was mentioning earlier, but belonging to all of us. So it's normally referred to as a common heritage for mankind. But what was missing? So we had rules that spoke about how do we access the resources in the high seas. But there was no framework which actually speak about how do we now conserve what is in the high seas? How do we now look at those resources in the high seas? How do we now create a pathway for science to better understand the high seas? And how do we now create a framework which allows states like Belize to be able to access important genetic resources that are out in the high seas? And so this was a landmark agreement that was passed by the UN General Assembly, and we see it as a big plus for oceans globally.

0: It provides a framework for conserving marine life in international waters while promoting scientific collaboration, environmental assessments, and the fair sharing of benefits from marine genetic sources. For Belize, whose economy depends heavily on healthy oceans through tourism, fisheries, and the blue economy, the agreement represents an opportunity to strengthen conservation efforts on a global scale. CEO Wade expressed one of the greater anticipations the government has for the BBNJ.
1: I first would want to mention that Belize was very instrumental in shaping this agreement. We were very proud to have Her Excellency Ambassador Felson co-chair one of the working groups that was shaping the text for this agreement. Belize played a very prominent role in heading the negotiations on behalf of CARICOM and AOSIS. And it was led by Ambassador Felson.
0: Belize has become the first CARICOM nation to ratify the BBNJ agreement, signaling its commitment to international ocean governance and sustainable marine management. Officials say the discussions are also focused on building technical capacity and ensuring that small island and coastal development states are equipped to fully participate in implementing the treaty. Deputy Resident Representative of the UNDP, Michael Lunt, shared with us how after two decades of work, we finally have a tangible agreement.
2: This is an important project and we're very happy that we are launching it here today. Belize again shows that it punching above its weight indeed when it engages internationally. This is a treaty that took two decades to come to fruition, and Belize was the first in the region to ratify and the third globally to ratify this agreement. I think it's on about international waters, and it shows that it's not just countries with the largest fleet at the sites, it's also the countries with the fastest feet, because Belize moves and Belize moves fast, and this will help them move from international agreements into national action. And this is what UNDP helps a lot of countries with, including Belize, on different fronts to translate international agreements to national action.
0: As global challenges such as climate change, pollution, and overfishing continue to place increasing pressures on marine ecosystems, officials believe stronger international cooperation is essential to protecting ocean resources for future generations. For Belize, the BBNJ agreement is another demonstration that protecting the sea does not stop any national borders, but requires collective action across the international community. Reporting for Love News, I am Paul Diaz.
3: More than six decades after her execution, the story of Nora Parham is once again taking center stage, but this time through the lens of theater, known as the only woman in Belizean history to be sent to the gallows. She was posthumously pardoned after new evidence suggested the fatal fire may have been accidental and that she had long been a victim of domestic abuse.
0: It is a story etched in Belize's history books. A woman called Nora is far more than a historical drama written by Belizean playwright Ray Gongora. It revisits the life of the only woman ever executed in Belize. Parham was sent to the gallows and executed in 1963 after being convicted of the murder of her abusive common-law husband, Police Constable Ketchel Trapp. It is a deeply personal journey into the life of a woman who many believe never truly received justice. Gongora says the play was born from years of reflection and research, but also from a desire to ensure Nora Parham's story is remembered not simply as a criminal case, but as the story of a mother, a survivor, and a human being.
4: At age 63 years old, year ago that this occurred, and I was either 7 or 8. And I recall at that age was the time when my mother and father were separating. And this one day, and I remember it vividly as a child, that my father was coming home and my mother had a pot of boiling water ready to throw on him. It's my eldest sister who saved my mom.

0: come from the prisons or the gallows by taking that pot of water and throwing it out the window. The inspiration is based upon the relevance. There is still much abuse, male, female, gender abuse, and there is still a patriarchal hierarchy that still controls our society. Suffering, abuse, control, and how much that a society, the governing society, controlled especially women. And the message that is brought across is in respect to Nora Parham, the power that this woman has.
1: The production takes audiences through the emotional highs and lows of Parham's life, highlighting the domestic violence she endured, the controversial trial that followed, and the questions that remain unanswered for decades. For Gongora, the play also challenges audiences to examine how society judges women, particularly those trapped in abusive relationships. Representatives of the theatre community say the production serves as both entertainment and education, encouraging dialogue on justice, gender-based violence, and Belize's history. The playwright hopes audiences leave the theatre with a different perspective on a woman once known only by her conviction.
0: The script is taken from the transcript from the court session of Nora Parham. I want to bring out to people that the name of the play is not Nora Parham, but it's a woman called Nora. And there are so many Noras out there. Preparation, much sacrifice. Since May, we have been rehearsing, and primarily our rehearsals has been on Zoom. We have challenging people that are prepared to take on this challenge, and I have nothing but much admiration for them and the story that they're bringing forth.
1: Nora Parham's name may forever remain a part of Belize's legal history, but through a woman called Nora, Ray Gongora hopes her legacy will also become one of understanding, reflection, and hope. Now, Gongora's latest production seeks to go beyond the court's records, exploring the woman behind the headlines, and is inviting audiences to reflect on justice, abuse, forgiveness, and the strength of women whose voices often go unheard. Reporting for Love News, I am Paul Diaz.
2: 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This is Love FM's afternoon news report as we join forecaster Crystal Rosales for this afternoon's weather report. Good afternoon.
3: Good afternoon. A weak tropical wave is making its way over the area. And in the 24-hour forecast, skies will be sunny with a few cloudy spells during the daytime, becoming cloudy at times tonight. Showers or thunderstorms will be isolated, with a high chance of a few more developing around the country tonight, especially along the coast. Then high temperatures will reach around 90 degrees Fahrenheit along the coast, 95 inland, then 83 up in the hills. Low temperatures for tonight will reach around 83 degrees Fahrenheit along the coast, 74 inland, and then 68 in the mountains. Winds over the open sea will be from the east to northeast at 10 to 20 knots, with sea conditions being choppy. And then a low tide occurs at 3:19 this afternoon, followed by a high tide at 9:15 tonight. The moon will set at 5:05 this evening, followed by the sun at 5:59. And now for the extended forecast. Conditions will be generally fair and warm, with isolated showers or thunderstorms expected for Wednesday afternoon through midday Thursday. And next we have the sargassum update. There is a high chance that a few more sargassum mats could drift ashore, impacting coastal destinations across the country during the next few days. And finally, for the tropical weather outlook, tropical cyclone formation is not expected over the North Atlantic Basin during the next 48 hours. And this has been this afternoon's weather report from the National Meteorological Service.
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supply and demand in the world market, and U.S. gas prices closely follow movements in the global market. Since the U.S. war with Iran began on February 28, global oil prices have risen. On February 27, the price of Brent crude oil was $72.99, which rose to $119 after a week. This is after Iran shut down the Strait of Hormuz, where a fifth of the world's oil passes through. Recent developments in the Strait of Hormuz are pushing oil prices up once again. This week, the U.S. military says it destroyed five more Iranian oil tankers in response to the latest attacks on its warships. The U.S. will ban imports of a range of Canadian products, including alcoholic spirits, some dairy goods, and motorbikes, after its neighbors' retaliatory tariffs on American goods came into force. In a series of executive orders yesterday, President Donald Trump said Canada was discriminating against the U.S. and outlined the bans, which will begin on September 29. Officials on both sides have said they would like to strike a trade deal, but no new talks have been scheduled since negotiations collapsed in late August. Dominique LeBlanc, Canada's trade minister, said the latest U.S. measures were unjustified and that he would work to protect the country's workers, families, and businesses. He said he had contacted his U.S. counterpart and promised to work in good faith to resolve tensions. Earlier on Tuesday, Canada's Prime Minister Mark Carney said in a video address that his country's move away from the U.S. as its largest trading partner will come at a cost. The White House's new sanctions are the latest strike in a months-long trade war between the U.S. and Canada. The two countries have historically been close allies, with each a key business partner to the other. Generally, more than two-thirds of Canada's total exports go to the U.S. In 2025, Canada's exports of alcoholic spirits to the U.S. were worth $687 million. Dairy products were worth $269 million, and motorbikes were worth $90 million, according to UN data compiled by Trading Economics. Canada is the second largest trading partner of the U.S. after Mexico. Its exports are less diversified than those of the U.S. In recent months, business owners on both sides of the border have expressed fears over the trade war's fallout. Last month, the White House imposed 50% tariffs on around $20 billion of Canadian goods after several rounds of talks had broken down. Those tariffs hit sectors including Canada's furniture and wine industries, as well as some sporting and fishing equipment businesses. Trump has long believed that tariffs will help reduce trade imbalances between the U.S. and other countries, but his wide-ranging levies have upset many of the state's traditional allies. Some Canadians have led a massive boycott of U.S. products like alcohol, which have vanished from some store shelves after Trump launched its global tariff campaign last year. Tensions between the U.S. and Canada have also moved beyond tariffs. In August, Trump ordered Lake Ontario to be renamed as Lake America, resulting in uproar from Canadians and some in the United States.

And the news headlines again. Occupational Safety and Health Act to take effect in phases. 19-year-old is charged with the murder of Karim Garcia. Portico threatens court action over Port of Belize expansion approval. And crude oil surpasses the $100 mark.

0: here with Dr. David Shin. You're the chair of the religion department at Weimar University. Thank you for being here again with us today.
1: Yes, thank you, Greg. This has been a privilege to be able to sit down with you.
0: You know, this has been a fun journey. You know, we're already at episode 3, episode 2. We talked about willpower isn't enough.
1: Yeah.
0: And now here we are, episode 3.
1: Yeah.
0: Power you don't have.
1: Yeah.
0: Power you don't have.
1: Yeah. Mm. And we
0: talked
1: about the supercharging of the will. The like you're getting a Bugatti engine.
0: I love that description.
1: Yeah,
0: right. I can visualize it.
1: Yeah. We've got this beat up Volkswagen engine, but now we got the Bugatti engine, the will that's supercharged. And in this episode, I want to focus on the member of the Godhead that supercharges that will. It's so important to understand the work of the Holy Spirit.
0: Mm.
1: And there's a lot of different winds of doctrine blowing around about the Holy Spirit, and we don't want to go into that, but the Bible is very clear. The Holy Spirit is God,
0: mm-hmm.
1: member of the Godhead, and he has been in the Godhead. They had to allocate certain responsibilities. If you had $1 billion, I had $1 billion, wouldn't that be nice? And let's say Jill had $1 billion.
0: Yes, my wife.
1: Yeah, Jill had $1 billion, and we're like, hey, we're all billionaires. We want to do something together. Maybe have a vision, a goal.
0: Mm-hmm.
1: Maybe we want to go to the moon.
0: Mm-hmm.
1: Someone has to be CEO.
0: Mm-hmm.
1: Okay, and we're all worth the same amount.
0: Mm-hmm.
1: Someone has to be CFO, and someone else has to do marketing. And in the Godhead, they're all God the Father, God the Son, God the Holy Spirit. But they all have to take on different roles. Now, they're interchangeable. They can change roles, but they've decided to take on certain roles. And in this case, the Holy Spirit has taken on this specific role of allocating, if I can use those words, the benefits that Jesus bought on Calvary and is ministering on our behalf in the heavenly sanctuary. The benefits of that are applied to us, in us, through the agency of the Holy Spirit, which is a miracle.
0: Amen.
1: Yeah, which is a miracle.
0: It is a miracle.
1: Yeah, it's a divine miracle.
0: Absolutely.
1: That it happens. And the way that we can frame that, there's a passage I want to open up with. This is actually in Galatians chapter 5.
0: Mm-hmm.
1: It talks about the works of the flesh. Now, the works of the flesh are evident, which are adultery, fornication, uncleanness, lewdness, idolatry, sorcery, hatred, contention, jealousy, outbursts of wrath, selfish ambition, dissension, heresy, envy, murder, drunkenness, revelries, and the like. This is a list of someone that is living their life with appetite and passions.
0: Mm-hmm.
1: Amygdala, losing the temper,
0: mm-hmm.
1: selfish ambition, all these types of things, drunkenness, talking about substance abuse. So this is the bend that we all have naturally is to live in accordance with these principles. Now, some of these are like awful, like murder, sorcery, adultery. But other ones of these are like more pretty universal. Selfish ambition,
0: mm-hmm.
1: Ooh, jealousy. It touches a chord with everything. So this is talking about like the lower nature, the passions and the appetite that we all have to struggle with. And without the supercharged will, without the Holy Spirit, our default position, we will engage in these activities.
0: We will. No questions asked.
1: No question. Even the most highly educated, most sophisticated, most disciplined person, they might not be a drunkard. They might not be having fits of rage. But selfishness, in other words, it is impossible. Living a life that is not Galatians 5, 19 through 20 is impossible without the supercharged will. So we give God our will, then God comes in through the agency of the Holy Spirit, and he

0: gives us a vivified will, that will is strengthened to now walk in the spirit and not in the flesh. Mm. And that's the beauty of it.
1: So how do we strengthen the will? You said he strengthens our will.
0: Yes.
1: How does that take place?
0: When we consent, the Bible says in Romans chapter 8 that the Holy Spirit comes in with resurrection power.
1: Wow.
0: The same power that raised Jesus from the dead is what raises and vivifies our will. So, the Bugatti analogy doesn't even do it justice.
1: No,
0: I mean, you're talking about like our will, which was dead in trespasses and sins. In other words, we could not help ourselves. He comes in and resurrects with resurrection power. It calls our will to a new life. So now you're able to walk in the spirit and not in the flesh.
1: I mean, what hope? Because, I mean, you know, we're talking about more than conquerors. That's our series, right?
0: Yes.
1: Is that we can become a conqueror.
0: That's right.
1: And be victorious.
0: That's right.
1: Yeah.
0: That's right. Because there's a belief out there that God is more powerful than our addictions.
1: Mm.
0: That we'll be sinning until Jesus comes.
1: Oh, yeah. I've heard that too.
0: Yes, but the Bible tells us that Jesus came to save us from our sins.
1: That's right.
0: It's victory. It's victory. So I can go to the heroin addict on the street and tell him, look, there's good news, because God not only forgives you, but he says, go and sin no more.
1: Mm.
0: That command is a promise. In other words, you can get the victory over heroin.
1: Mm.
0: That's the gospel.
1: Wow.
0: That's the gospel, that you can get the victory. You can get the victory over your addiction. That's beautiful. That's
1: it
0: powerful.
1: Is.
0: Yeah.
1: Over anything.
0: Over anything. Whatever it may be. And we all have our whatever. But Galatians 5 is a reality apart from the supercharged will.
1: Mm-hmm.
0: In that same chapter, we have Galatians 5:22. So you go down, and in the beginning part, it talks about the life that's living according to the flesh, the amygdala, the lower passions. But then in Galatians 5:22, it talks about if we allow the Holy Spirit to work with the supercharged will, look at this, but the fruit of the Spirit, and we know this, is love, joy, peace, patience, long-suffering, kindness, goodness, faithfulness, gentleness, and look at the last one, self-control.
1: Mm-hmm.
0: Wow, imagine that. Self-control is a part of what the Bible calls a fruit of the Spirit.
1: Mm-hmm.
0: Fruit of the Spirit. Notice it didn't say fruits.
1: Mm-hmm.
0: It says fruit.
1: Why? Why does it say fruit? Break that down.
0: I think because if it was fruits, because we have something called the gifts of the Spirit.
1: Mm-hmm.
0: And some people are like, hey, it's public speaking. That's not my gift. That's not my gift. Hospitality is my gift. If it was fruits, some people could say, hey, I'm sorry, Greg. Being loving, that's not my gift. That's not my fruit.
1: Yes. So therefore, I will not be loving.
0: Yeah, that's not patience. That's not my fruit either. My fruit is self control.
1: Mm.
0: That's my fruit. But it's a package. But there's another part of this analogy that the Bible uses, because the Bible uses an agricultural analogy to describe the way the Spirit works. Fruit. So when we think about the implications of that. When we plant an apple tree, it's not like the next day we get up and it's like, oh, we got apples. No. You need to cooperate with what God has put into nature for that tree to get to the place where it can get fruit.
1: So that's fertilizer.
0: Fertilizer. Mm-hmm. You need to water it.
1: Prune it.
0: Prune it.
1: Mm-hmm.
0: Which can be a painful process.
1: Yes.
0: It needs sunlight. Mm-hmm. All of those things. You need to protect it from
1: the deer. The deer come in and rub their antlers.
0: It's bilateral. It's a bilateral cooperation.
1: Which is two.
0: So God has put into that seed power, but that seed lies dormant. There's a illustration that I use of seeds they found in Masada out in the Middle East, and they were 2,000 years old.
1: 2,000 years old.
0: Yeah, 2,000 years old.
1: They must be dead.
0: Incredible.
1: No life.
0: Yeah. And these scientists, what would you do if you were a scientist? You'd be like, let me see if these things. And a few of them germinated. And you go out to Palestine today, and there's a palm tree that has grown from those 2,000-year-old seeds.
1: Wow.
0: So you think about it. It was lying dormant for 2,000 years until someone in a bilateral cooperation unleashed that power. The scientists cannot claim credit. For that life was always there. The Bible says that the word of God is like a seed. Think about that.
1: That's right.
0: It can lie dormant, but it requires bilateral cooperation. We need to read it. God's not going to come down and open our eyelids and shine spotlight on us in the morning. Get out of bed. You know, he doesn't do that.
1: No.
0: plant the word of God. No, it's not like that. So the implications of the fruit is that it is a bilateral process of cooperation of how that fruit comes into being. But also, bearing fruit is like watching grass grow. not the most – it's not like you can watch it grow, but over time you're like, oh, it's grown.
1: I need to mow my grass.
0: I need to mow my grass. And it's the same thing with fruit. So I know many Christians are like – discouraged. They're like, oh, I feel convicted because I'm not a patient person. By the way, praying for patience is one of the most courageous prayers that you can pray. You only get patience by being around a bunch of irritating people. That's how you get patience. So the Holy Spirit is in this process of sanctification, and this growth is unconscious. We can't focus on ourselves. We need to focus on Jesus. And as we focus on Jesus, who is the Son of Righteousness, and we need to receive the Holy Spirit every day in the daily rain. He's the rain. And all these things happen. And as we focus on him, we will bear fruit. It is the natural byproduct. The natural byproduct of being connected with God is bearing fruit. Fruit is the result. We do not just oh, apple tree's not like, oh, I got to create some apples today. Like, yeah. No. If you're connected, if you're getting sunlight, if you're getting the rain, if you're cooperating, the apples are the natural byproduct. And you may not even realize it yourself, but people say, hey, Greg, wow, you're a loving and lovable Christian. Praise God. Mm-hmm. But that's the natural byproduct. You keeping your eyes on Jesus and allowing the early and the latter rain to come upon your soul on a daily basis, then the fruit is a natural bearing of that process.
1: So then we don't focus on all of the fruit.
0: That's right. We focus on Jesus. We focus on the Spirit.
1: Well, that's like stress relieving.
0: Yes.
1: It's like, oh, I need to be, like you said, more patient.
0: Absolutely.
1: Yeah.
0: Absolutely.
1: Or like the apple tree, like, oh, I need to produce apples right now.
0: Yeah.
1: Absolutely. That's stressful.
0: Yeah, it can be stressful. But
1: it's a cooperation. It's not bilateral.
0: It's bilateral cooperation. And here's the thing.
1: Jesus takes the first step, you said also.
0: He always takes the first
1: step.
0: That's
1: beautiful.
0: Yes. And the thing is, we never want to become hyper-focused on our addictions.
1: Ooh.
0: You see? Yeah.
1: We don't ever want to become hyper-focused
0: yes,
1: on our addictions.
0: Yes.
1: Same as we don't want to be also hyper-focused on the good fruit.
0: Exactly.
1: Talk to us a little bit about that.
0: Because that hyper-focused. Becomes anthropocentric.
1: I've never heard that word.
0: Yeah, sorry. like man-centered, anthro-man-centered. So when we make self our focus, like, oh, me and my addiction, I need to overcome this today. I can't do it. You know, like this whole hyper-me focus, or I'm not loving today. It takes the center to me. But we need to focus on a source, the source of power. And as we make that our focus, these things melt away. They melt away and we become.
1: That's just how it happens.
0: That's how it happens.
1: Wow.
0: Yeah, that's how it happens. So that's why the Holy Spirit is so essential. And we need the Holy Spirit is the greatest blessing that we need to focus on. We need to think about. Now, there's a passage here in Luke that begins with the Lord's Prayer. And in Luke chapter 11, Jesus tells us how to pray. Matter of fact, Jesus was – it would have been amazing to hear Jesus pray.
1: Mm.
0: And the disciples heard it. And they went to Jesus and were like, wow,
1: yeah,
0: can you teach us to pray like that? It was amazing. It was conversation with God. And we'll have a whole episode on the power of prayer in overcoming our addictions. And so he begins with the Lord's Prayer. And we know it, our Father, which art in heaven. I love the King James. Hallowed be thy name, thy kingdom come, thy will be done on earth as it is in heaven. And there's a section here. Give us this day our daily bread. Daily bread. Interesting. Now, I used to always assume that meant like, hey, God's going to give us good whole wheat bread, not

0: Wonder Bread that you can squish and leave in your trunk and it'll still be there 10 years from now. No, he's going to give us good.
1: Full of preservatives.
0: That's right. Full of preservatives and GMOs and Monsanto Roundup. Get your daily dose of bread. No, he's not going to give us that type of bread. He's going to give us wholesome, wonderful, 7-grain organic sprouted bread. And I'm not saying that it's not saying that. Okay. It's obviously the physical, but
1: it's much more than that.
0: It's more than that. Daily bread. Because Jesus goes on in that same chapter. These verses are here for our benefit. There were no chapter or verses divisions. Because he goes to that, from that prayer to a story. And here's the next story. Look in verse 5. And he said to them, which of you shall have a friend and go to him at midnight and say to him, friend, lend me 3 loaves. Oh, there's bread. There's bread. So what I tell people, in Luke chapter 11, follow the bread. Follow the bread, because you have bread in the Lord's Prayer, daily bread. And then after that, he tells a bread story. So in this story.
1: I'd not connected that.
0: Yeah, I like that. That's good.
1: Yeah,
0: so follow the bread.
1: Yeah, okay, follow the bread.
0: Okay, so after that, he tells this story, and I'll just paraphrase. He tells this story of 3 friends. Look at this. 3 friends. Okay. This friend number one gets a visitor at midnight. Hey, you ever have people come over and they're unannounced? Hey, Greg, Jill, hey, we need a place to crash for tonight. You're like, oh, say what? Like, what?
1: Oh, we weren't quite expecting that.
0: Yeah. Sure, come on in. There's 15 of you. Oh, great. All right.
1: Then I'm like, Jill, you know, what are we going to do here?
0: Yeah, long lost cousin. Okay, they come over and it's like, they're like, oh, and we're super hungry. We are famished. We're so glad we're here. And then you and Jill go to your pantry and you haven't shopped that week and it's empty. Absolutely empty. Walmart, this was before 24-hour Walmart. Walmart's closed. Everything's shut down. And you're like, what? So the story goes that you go to your neighbor's house at midnight, 12 a.m. Now, if you're like me, I'd be feeling very, very self-conscious.
1: At midnight, right?
0: Yeah, midnight.
1: Yes. Everyone should be fast asleep.
0: Yeah. Lights out. It's completely dark. And you go up there and you're like, ah, ding dong. All right. But this story.
1: Pushing the doorbell to wake them up.
0: Exactly.
1: Middle of the night.
0: Yeah.
1: It's not good.
0: This story is crazy because it tells you that this person is persistent. It's not like just ding dong. It's ding dong, ding dong, ding dong, ding dong, ding dong.
1: Wake up
0: to the place that the person comes out, and let's say it's me on the inside. Okay, it's me on the inside.
1: I'm pushing the doorbell.
0: You're pushing the doorbell. Yeah. Ding, and I get up, and I'm like, Greg, like, this must be an emergency.
1: I've got 15 people in my house right now.
0: And I'm like,
1: and they're hungry.
0: And I'm like, what do you want? And you're like, I need bread. And I'd be like, have you lost your mind? You know what time? What do you think this is? Costco? I'd be like, bread, like, good night. And I turn out the lights, and you're like, nuh-uh. Ding dong, ding dong, ding dong, ding dong, ding dong, ding dong, ding dong, ding dong. And then I come
1: open the door, David.
0: Yeah, and I'm like, what? You're still here? No. And then you keep on ringing, and it clicks in my head. This is the story. You read it for yourself. Yeah. This is the story. It clicks in my head. Greg is not going to leave until he gets his bread. So I'm like, fine. I go to my pantry, bag up all this bread, open the door, and I'm like, good night. Boom. That's the story.
1: Yes.
0: That's the story. I'm like, and you're like, why is this story here? It says, look in here. Okay. In verse 7, and he will not answer from within. He says, do not trouble me. The door is shut, and my children are with me in bed. I cannot rise and give to you. Look in verse 8. I say to you, though he will not rise and give to him because he is his friend, yet because of his persistence, he will rise and give as many as he needs. Now, to be clear, we're not saying that God is like that person inside saying, I don't want to give you bread. The punchline of this story is the key word, persistence. This is a contrast.
1: So that's the story. Key
0: that's
1: right there
0: the
1: key is
0: word.
1: The persistence.
0: Yeah. So remember, the whole frame of Luke chapter 11 is how to pray. And Jesus here says you need to pray with
1: persistence,
0: perseverance. Now he goes on in the second part of this So

0: I say to you. Now, that is based on what he's just said before. It's like, therefore, mm-hmm. I say to you. Look at this. Ask. Is the story about asking? Yeah. Mm-hmm. They're asking for bread. Yeah. So I say to you, ask and it'll be given you. Seek. Is that person seeking something? He's seeking for bread. All right. Seek and you will find. Knock. Is this person knocking? Yes. Knock and it'll be opened to you. For anyone who asks receives. For he who seeks finds. To him who knocks, it'll be opened. For if a son asks for, look at that word.
1: Yep.
0: Bread.
1: Yep, oh, there's bread again.
0: There's the bread again. So you see bread in the Lord's Prayer, a bread story about persistence. And then he says, if a son asks for bread, okay, if he asks for bread.
1: From his dad.
0: From his dad. Will he give him a stone? Now, let me tell you, as a father, when my kids ask me for something, now I don't give them everything, especially when we go out to like Target or something and they're like, Dad, can I have this? Can I have that? But I want to tell you, when my son asked for a Bugatti Hot Wheel, just tugged at my heart. My son wants a Bugatti. Those are kind of hard to find. I had to go on eBay to find this thing.
1: Did you really?
0: Yeah, wow. Yeah. And it wasn't that.
1: You just can't go to Walmart.
0: You just can't go because everyone wants the Bugatti. So I got it on eBay. And I shipped over it. And I tell you, he had his birthday a few days ago. And it brought me so much joy to the night before put it in a special bag and put it out there. And when he opened it and his face just lit up, I was just like, oh, there's nothing like it. Mm. Nothing like it. And Jesus is using this analogy of him as our Heavenly Father. Mm. And when we go to him and ask him for something, sometimes we make him worse than us. You see what I'm saying? Like this Scrooge, this person that stingy, doesn't want to help us. But here he tells us like, hey, if your son asks for bread, are you going to give him like a rock? Like a chew on that? Mm-hmm. No.
1: Yeah, forget the bread.
0: You know? Yeah, and good luck with your teeth. Mm-hmm. But he doesn't say that. He says, or if he asks for a fish, will he give him a serpent instead of a fish? All right, here's a cobra. Mm-hmm. You know? No. Okay, if he asks for an egg, will he give him a scorpion? Mm-hmm. Okay. These are all rhetorical questions. Look in verse 13. If you then, being evil, know how to give good gifts to your children, how much more will your Heavenly Father give the what? Mm-hmm. The Holy Spirit to those who ask him. Wow. The greatest gift that heaven longs to bestow is the Holy Spirit. Mm. And here, the literal translation says, to those who keep on asking.
1: Persistence.
0: Now, here's the thing. It's not like God's up there with a clicker and he's like, oh, Greg's asked 50 times. I guess I'll give him the Holy Spirit. But there's something about asking every day. Number one, it helps us to realize our dependence on God. Mm-hmm. Number two, when we ask for something, when we really want it, when we ask our parents and say, oh, I really want this thing, over, when we receive it, it increases our capacity to receive when we really ask and keep on asking. That is so critical in this experience. So God says, look, ask for the Holy Spirit. By implication, when you look at Luke chapter 11, ask every day. Every day.
1: So talk to us about a little bit about that capacity.
0: Yes.
1: That's powerful.
0: Yes.
1: It increases our capacity.
0: In other words, when we keep on asking, it doesn't change God. God always wants to give. It changes us. If we were just like, oh, Lord, give me the Holy Spirit. And then he pours out his Holy Spirit. Our capacity is limited. But if we're persevering, we're like, Lord, I need the Holy Spirit. Give me the Holy Spirit today. And we ask for daily, receiving the daily rain. It transforms us. That posture increases our capacity to receive the Holy Spirit. It changes us. Yeah. So a part of the Lord's Prayer, I believe, when we say, give us this day our daily bread, it is also asking for a daily portion of the Holy Spirit each and every day. It's powerful. It's powerful. One other passage I want to go to very quickly, because it's found in the book of Ephesians. And it brings out why it's so essential to receive the Holy Spirit. It's Ephesians chapter 3, verse 16 and 17. Here, Paul is praying for the Ephesian church, and he says this, that he would grant you, according to the riches of his glory, to be strengthened with

0: might through his spirit in the inner man. This is talking about the supercharged will.
1: Yep.
0: The supercharged will. That he's praying that the Ephesian church would receive the Holy Spirit. What does it do? It strengthens with might through his spirit, the inner man. That's the inner man that needs the vivifying. And then here's what happens. When the Holy Spirit comes in, who else comes in? It says that Christ may dwell in your hearts through faith.
1: Amen.
0: So by representation, when we receive the Holy Spirit, we're receiving Jesus. That's how Jesus lives in us. Christ in you, the hope of glory. Mm-hmm. When the Holy Spirit comes in, he brings with him the presence of Jesus. This is all about Jesus.
1: Oh, yeah.
0: It's all about Jesus. Yeah. So that's why it's so important to receive the Holy Spirit.
1: Mm-hmm.
0: That's why it's important that we receive the Holy Spirit every day, because when we invite the Holy Spirit in, we're inviting Jesus as well. It says that Christ may dwell in your hearts through faith, that you, being rooted and grounded in love, that you may be filled with all the fullness of God. So that's the key. That's the key. The Holy Spirit comes in, vivifies our will, and gives us supernatural resurrection power. And when he comes in, he brings with him the presence of Jesus. And it says that you may be filled with all the fullness of God. This is a miracle.
1: Amen.
0: When it comes to our addictions, this is the key. We need the Holy Spirit so that he can give us the fruit of the Spirit.
1: Wow. Amen.
0: Yeah. One last passage. 2 Corinthians 4:16.
1: Okay.
0: It says that the outer man is in a state of degeneration. The outer man is wearing away, but the inner man is being renewed day by day. Think about that. The inner man is in a state of regeneration. Now, we're all like, look, we don't want to admit it, but you and I, we've crossed that hump.
1: Mm-hmm. Correct.
0: You know, we're,
1: they say we're on the downhill side.
0: Yeah. And I get up in the morning, I'm like, oh my, you know, some days are better than others. So our physical nature is heading downward. But through the agency of the Holy Spirit, we can be on the upward path. And it says our inner man is being renewed day by day.
1: Mm.
0: Because here's the thing. We leak.
1: Mm-hmm.
0: We leak. And we need the Holy Spirit to fill us every day. And this part brings us all the way back to the Lord's Prayer. Give us this day our daily bread. A part of that is receiving the Holy Spirit, who gives us resurrection power to overcome our addictions every single day.
1: Mm. Amen. That was powerful. So talk to us about what we're going to be looking at on our next episode, David.
0: Next episode, it's going to be talking about rewiring our brains.
1: Oh, is that possible?
0: By the grace of God, neuroplasticity, and how the Word of God can transform our neural pathways to help us in rebuilding what has been lost through the fall because of sin and selfishness. Mm.
1: Amen. Thank you, David, again, for joining us on More Than Conquerors. I'm encouraged today.
0: Yeah, praise God.
1: Amen.

These things I have spoken to you, that in me you may have peace. In the world you will have tribulation, but be of good cheer. I have overcome the world. For I know the thoughts that I think towards you, says the Lord, thoughts of peace and not of evil, to give you a future and a hope. Jeremiah 29:11.

Thank you, Father. Oh, thank you, Jesus. Father, as we open your holy word, I ask that you would cleanse me of all unrighteousness. Fill my life with your Holy Spirit's presence and power. Speak to me, through me, and for me. I honor you and I promise I'll always give you the honor, the glory, and the praise. In Jesus' name I pray. Amen. Hallelujah. Amen. Hallelujah. My message this morning is entitled, "The Storm is Raging. Are you drifting toward danger?" The storm is raging. Are you drifting toward danger? If you have your Bibles with you, or you can follow on the screen, turn with me to the book of Acts, chapter 27, verse 27. The word of God there says, "About midnight on the 14th night of the storm, as we were being driven across the Sea of Adria, the sailors sensed land was near. They dropped a weighted line and found that the water was 120 feet deep. But a little later, they measured again and found it was only 90 feet deep. At this rate, they were afraid we would soon be driven against the rocks along the shore. So they threw out four anchors from the back of the ship and prayed for daylight." May God add a blessing to the reading of his word. Our scripture comes from a time when the Apostle Paul was brought up before Herod on charges of sedition and treason. Paul was an unrestrained, fearless preacher of the gospel, one who, in discharge of his prophetic calling, despised danger and scorned protocol. The Bible tells us that Paul was brought before King Herod Agrippa, but rather than die at Agrippa's hands, Paul said four words that stopped his trial and execution. And those four words were, "I appeal to Rome." As a Roman citizen, he had that right. "I appeal to Caesar." That was the same as saying, "I'm taking my case straight to the Supreme Court." Now, the only way to get to Rome was through a perilous journey by sea. And like many of you growing up in the islands, I learned from a little boy through folklore and legend that the sea can be a very unforgiving place.

And even the most experienced sailors will tell you that it's always better to be safely on land, dreaming about sailing the ocean, than to be in a storm on the water, wishing you were back on land. Well, as they were sailing to Italy, Paul said to the captain, "Sir, I prayed about this, and God told me to tell you, we should not sail any further. This time of year, there are violent and unpredictable storms. We could lose the ship, its cargo, and even our very lives." The ship's captain said to himself, "What does this preacher know about sailing? I've been sailing these seas for 40 years. You know, I call those famous last words. You've heard them? I've been doing this all my life. And I'm not about to let some nervous, moody preacher tell me how to run my ship." What that captain didn't know was that sometimes people on their knees can see more than experts can see standing on tiptoe. You don't play with a praying child of God. Years ago, one of my sons had an awful condition that caused his neck to swell up. The doctor we consulted, he recommended surgery. And whenever the doctor says surgery, trust me, you better start praying. We prayed and prayed that God would take care of our son. Well, early on the morning of the surgery, we got a call from the doctor who was supposed to perform the surgery saying, "Mr. Phipps, Mrs. Phipps, you must have had an angel keeping me up all night." He said, "All night long, I couldn't sleep thinking about this surgery." He said, "I've got to tell you, I'm troubled about performing this surgery on your son. I think it's a little too involved for me." Thank God for a surgeon with humility. He said, "I would rather see it done at another hospital by a more experienced surgeon." Oh, believe me, fervent prayer, the Bible says, availeth much. Well, Paul said to the captain of the ship, "God told me to tell you, don't sail any further. It's too dangerous." And that captain didn't listen to Paul, and they sailed anyway. Well, no sooner were they out on the open water when suddenly, out of nowhere, that ship was attacked and trapped in the middle of a violent, wicked storm. High waves, hurricane force winds. And the Bible tells us for 14 days. You know how long 14 days is? 2 weeks. They were trapped in the ocean in a storm. No sun, no moon, no stars, no GPS, no cell phone, no light to guide them at night. The Bible says that it was such a vicious storm that the sailors tied rope around the ship in a valiant attempt to keep the ship from breaking apart. Well, you don't understand what that means, so let me try to make it clear to you. That's like being on a carnival cruise on the sea, and the captain announces, "Don't worry, you're safe. We got strong rope holding this ship together." Somewhere I read, a ship is safe in the ocean as long as the ocean is not in the ship. And that day, the ocean started to fill up that ship. And in a desperate effort to save the ship, the sailors began throwing everything overboard. The mast, that, you know, the tall wooden mast, the rigging, the sails, everything, the sails. That's like throwing your engine overboard. And the Bible says in Acts 27:15, without sails, look at this, there was nothing they could do but let that ship go wherever the wind was taking it. And on the 14th night, you remember the Bible says, the air

inexperienced and experienced sailors began to recognize the familiar sounds of waves breaking up against the rocks and reefs. And they measured, you remember, it was 120 feet. A little later they measured and it was 90 feet. And they knew that meant they were drifting. I said they were what? Drifting. Remember, they had no sails. They had no way. That ship was going wherever the wind took it. And it was what? Drifting towards danger and drifting towards the rocks. And so Paul said in Acts 27:29, we threw out 4 anchors from the back of the ship and we prayed for daylight to come. And in verse 43, the Bible says, the captain of the ship ordered everybody to jump overboard and swim to land. And Paul says in verse 44, everyone escaped safely to the shore. What a harrowing story. Now, I think it is significant that this portion of scripture is the only place in the Bible that talks about the use of an actual physical anchor. And what is an anchor? It is so difficult to describe to all of you who all you know is a cell phone to let you understand what an anchor is. So I asked them, put up a picture for me. Here's a picture of what an anchor looks like. For some of you, this is the first time you're seeing what an anchor looks like. But still, you don't understand what an anchor does. So let me try to explain it to you this way. An anchor is to a ship what a seatbelt is to a passenger. It keeps you from being carried where danger is waiting for you. And just as a seatbelt keeps you from being tossed and thrown around, an anchor stops the uncontrolled movement of a ship, and it keeps that ship from drifting towards danger. Did you get it? Anchors do not stop a storm, but they stop you from drifting towards danger when you're in a storm. You understand? The purpose of an anchor is not to calm the sea, but to steady the ship in a storm. Anchors work far beneath the waves. Anchors work in the dark. Now Hebrews 6:19 teaches us, hope, this is from the word of God now, hope in Christ and a relationship with Jesus does for the soul what an anchor does for a ship. I wanted to jump as high as I could in this pulpit. Hope in Christ and a relationship with Jesus does for the soul what an anchor does for a ship. And that's why Hebrews 6:19 says, we have this hope as an what? Anchor for the soul. That is what? Firm and secure. An anchor is a deep abiding relationship with Jesus that keeps you from drifting toward danger. Because you see, church, a great peril for the Christian is drifting. Drifting is dangerous. Let me tell you how dangerous drifting is. Did you know that Satan, when he was Lucifer in heaven, his revolt against God started not with rebellion, but with drifting? Oh my God! Satan became Satan, but it didn't start with a rebellion. It first started with drifting. That's what the servant of God said. She says, in heaven, Lucifer himself did not see where he was drifting.

My God. So that means if in heaven Satan could drift quietly, imperceptibly, if he could drift from God in heaven, that tells you the danger of drifting. Come on now, if Satan can drift in heaven, that means you can drift while in church, sitting in the pew. There's been a drifting away, says Ellen White, from the pillars of our faith, the plain commands of God in his word are discarded because they are so plain and old-fashioned. Have you heard that term? While vain and vague theories attract the mind and please the fancy. Look at what the servant of God also says. In many cases, our children are drifting. Our children are drifting, she says, away from the old landmarks. They don't keep the Sabbath. They are drifting, she says, into the channel of the world. They love amusement. They are filled with selfish ideas, plans, hopes, and ambitions. They are drifting away from the old landmarks, the pillars of truth, like the second coming. You think the way your children are living that they're thinking about the second coming. No, it's because they are drifting. The false idea, she says, this blew me away. The false idea entertained by many that the restraining of children is an injury is ruining thousands upon thousands. She says, surely, Satan will surely take possession of the children if you are not on your guard. Ooh. You gotta restrain your children from toddlers. You can see your child from a toddler looking in your face, testing you, trying you. We have some stories in our home. The bucket, move the bucket over there, and the child runs and moves the bucket over there, and you know he knows exactly what you mean. Come on, are you with me? You have to restrain your children lovingly, not cruelly, but you got to restrain them. Amen. As a matter of fact, listen, God gave me this. It is cruelty and abuse if you do not ask God to help you restrain your children. We are living in the last days, church, when many people are just drifting into darkness, drifting into infidelity. They're even picking flaws with the Bible. People who are unintelligent think they are smarter than the Bible. I haven't met one man smarter than the Word of God. They are drifting away from goodness and drifting away from God. You know, one day I read a sign I've never forgotten. You know, you read some signs, and as long as you live, it'll be in your brain. This one is one of them. The sign said, if God seems far away, who moved? Who moved? When prayer becomes tepid and occasional, that's a sign that you are drifting. When Bible reading is a forgotten discipline in your life, that's a sign you are drifting. When you lose your hunger for the presence of God, that's a sign that you are drifting towards danger. When you start compromising in little things, it's a sign that you are drifting toward danger. Drifting toward danger can happen without your intent or your permission. You didn't intend to drift, but that's the nature of drifting. It's imperceptible. You didn't

to drift. Well, because the storms of life are raging, brothers and sisters, your soul needs an anchor, and a relationship with Jesus is an anchor for your soul. The storm is raging. I wish I could get to some of these young people and tell them, foolishness in your youth is a storm. Hey, some of us have learned that the hard way. And only a close relationship with Jesus will keep you from drifting in a storm. How many of you remember that song by the black composer Charles Albert Tinley? He wrote this beautiful hymn, "When the storms of life are raging, stand by me. When the world is tossing me like a ship upon the sea, thou who rulest wind and water, stand by me." And you know, sometimes the worst storms are the storms we bring on ourselves. You know, Paul warned those sailors, don't sail. Don't sail. God told me to tell you. Don't. Has anybody ever come to you and said, God told me to tell you, and you didn't listen? What happens? You sail into a storm. Okay, God said, don't marry him. But you sail into that wedding anyway. And the first night after the honeymoon, you realize you're in a storm. God said, don't make that investment. But you sail anyway. And before long, you realize you're in a storm. God said, don't play around with that secret sin. And God said to you, change your life. Change your lifestyle. But you sail anyway. And before long, you realize you're in a storm. You get up one morning thinking it's just another ordinary day. And then the phone rings. And with that one phone call, you're in a storm. Did you know that there are other storms in our lives that are generated and created by the jealousy of other people, and the envy and the twisted logic of other people? You know, many years ago, this is another quote I came across I'll never forget. Many years ago, I read a Latin motto that goes like this: qui invidet minor est. Qui invidet minor est. It means, look what it means. It means he who envies is diminished in his own eyes. When you envy somebody, you are already diminishing yourself. Come on, somebody. In your own eyes. It means he who envies already admits his own inferiority. People driven by their own sense of envy and inferiority and twisted logic, they can create storms in your life. One day in the middle of one of my professional storms, I'm going to get transparent with you. I'm just going to tell you some things about my life. Some of you don't know, but God spoke to me one day in the midst of a storm, a professional storm, and God said this to me, and he's speaking to you today too. Listen, your storm, son, is on the inside of you, not on the outside of you. That's mental health. Your storm is on the inside, not on the outside. And listen to what God said to me. You have developed an inordinate need for the approbation and affirmation of those who won't lose a night's sleep if you croaked. You have developed an inordinate need for the approbation and affirmation of those who won't care a second if you keeled over and died. And God is saying to you, your storm is coming from worrying too much about what others think about you. When in the end, all that ever matters is what the Lord thinks about you. So yes, you have to say to some people,

I don't care what you think about me. It doesn't matter what you think about me is not going to get me to heaven. All that matters is what God thinks about me. And God is saying to you, your storm is coming from worrying too much about that. Sometimes God allows storms in our lives to teach us something about ourselves. He allows storms to strengthen us and make us wiser. You know, somewhere I read that in life, a smooth sea never made a good sailor. And I've learned in my life that the tree that is battered by storms is the tree that searches for deeper roots. And I've said it before and I'll say it again. In my life, God has often used the rejection of other people as fuel to launch me into places of eminence and distinction. So sometimes you have to thank the people who rejected you in your life, because you said no to me getting your job. God gave me a bigger and better job. You said no, but God says start your own business. God has used the rejection of other people in my life as fuel to launch me into places of eminence and distinction. And yes, sometimes the fastest, deepest spiritual growth you will ever experience is in the middle of a storm. One old sea captain said, "How was it like? What was it like in that storm you all were in?" And the sea captain said, "It was a bad storm." He said, "But, and I can tell you," listen to what he said. He said, "God heard from many strangers that night." Sometimes the best testimony you will ever have is when you have come out of a storm. Church, if you are determined to live out the purpose for which God placed you in this world, you got to expect to be battered about by winds of adversity on your job and, yes, even in your church. Those sailors in Paul's day, as soon as they realized they were about to be shipwrecked, remember what the Bible said, they did what? They cast, how many? Four anchors into the sea, and then they what? They prayed for daylight. Church, there are man-made anchors, and then there are anchors that God made. And hear me, don't put your faith in man-made anchors. Man-made anchors don't work. Some people, when the storms of life are raging, the first anchor they throw out is the anchor of their finances and their financial portfolio. You know people like that? People who think that their money can fix anything, fix everything. They think their line of credit is their lifeline, and the first sign of trouble, they're calling the bank. Now, I can tell you, money can help in a lot of situations, but there are some storms in your life where the anchor of your finances won't keep you back from danger, devastation, and destruction. Some years ago, I talked to a man who was a multimillionaire who told me that his son ended up in trouble with the law. He said to me, "I thought I would be able to buy my son's way out of trouble." He said, "But with all my money, I couldn't save him." His son ended up in prison, serving long, hard time. Church, often in a storm of failing health. I said, when you're in a storm of failing health, the anchor of finances can do nothing for you. It will fail you. For other people, the first sign of a storm, they reach for the anchor of friendships. You know, some people, when they get in trouble, the first thing they're looking for a friend. But there are some storms where even your best friend

Can't help you. I remember once walking into a battle with a friend, someone I thought was a friend. And when I looked around in the middle of the battle, he was gone. Later, when I met up with him, I said, "Brother, what happened? I looked for you in the midst of that battle, and you were gone." He said, "Man," this is what he said, "I thought you were smart enough to know we weren't going to win that one, so I split." He left me alone. Church, a lot of people who think you think are your friends are just acquaintances. And when the storm starts getting thick, your friends will start thinning out. For some other people, the best anchor they have is family. But in case you don't know it, even the anchor of family, I said even the anchor of family will fail you in a storm. That person that you've lived with for years, you thought you knew them. Somebody help me today. One day a man drove by and he saw a brand new Mercedes sitting in a driveway with $100 sign in the window. Brand new Mercedes selling for $100. He stopped thinking it must be some mistake. He went to the door and asked. A woman came to the door and she said, "Yes, yes, that sign is correct. The Mercedes is on sale for $100. That man reached in his wallet as fast as he could and he gave her the $100 and bought the Mercedes. And then the man asked, "Please tell me something. Why are you selling it so cheap?" She replied, "Well, my husband just ran away with his secretary and he called me and told me to sell his car and send him the check." Family will fail you in a storm. For some people, the anchor they throw out in a storm is the anchor of forbidden pleasure. Let me tell you something. Liquor will not get rid of your problem. It will only liquidate it. Did you hear me today? Liquor will not get rid of your problem. It'll only kind of okay. In a storm of discouragement and discontent, marijuana is no answer. When you finish that blunt, your problem's still there. Isn't that the truth? In a storm of depression, some people are in a storm of depression. In a storm of depression, listen. You know, every time I say, I know I'm getting ready to say something you need to listen to. In a storm of depression, fornication and foolishness are no anchor. When the storms of life are raging, the anchor of forbidden pleasure will fail you. Oh, but my Bible says, when the storm is raging, we have an anchor that is firm. Hallelujah. We have an anchor that is secure. We have an anchor that is strong and trustworthy. We have this hope as an anchor for the soul. The Bible says it is firm and secure. It even enters into the inner sanctuary behind the curtain where our forerunner, look at verse 20, our forerunner, Jesus, has entered on our behalf. He has become our high priest forever. Somebody say forever. What an anchor does for a ship, Jesus does for the soul. He is our high priest. The anchor in our lives is a saving relationship with Jesus. And you know, I find it interesting that, did you notice that the classic shape of the anchor that the ships used to use is the

0: the cross.
1: I'm just saying the anchor in our lives, somebody help me today, is Jesus. His crucifixion is your anchor. His resurrection is your anchor. His ascension is your anchor. His intercession for you in the heavenly sanctuary is your anchor. And your hope of his return is an anchor. Your hope of what the Bible calls repatriation. You know what repatriation means? It means that you are going to be repatriated. You're going to be going back one day to your heavenly home. Prayer is an anchor. The word of God is an anchor. So when the storms of life are raging, read the word. Pray over the word. Live in harmony with the word. Don't just listen to the word being preached. The Son of God says, listen to what she said. Living faith expressed by a life of what? Faithful obedience is what lifts the believer above bondage to the world. Obedience is an anchor. We need to be anchored in Christ, rooted and grounded in the faith. We are not to be children tossed to and fro, but we are to be anchored in Jesus. Oh, church, before I close, we got some difficult days ahead. I said, we've got some deep waters to cross. But all around you, and all around you, human anchors are failing. This anchor we have, however, will never fail. Somebody say amen. Amen. Even when you fall down, you have an anchor. Help me. When you're fighting the good fight of faith, you have an anchor. When you endure hardness like a good soldier, you have an anchor. No matter how many times you falter and fail, Jesus is your anchor. No matter how fierce the battle, how difficult the storm, Jesus didn't give up on you, so don't give up on yourself. You have an anchor. Dark days may dawn. You'll sometimes fail to reach your goal, but you got an anchor. Through every sorrow you endure, you have an anchor. Through every trial you pass through, you have an anchor. Through every temptation that you meet, you have an anchor. For the trials that torment, the troubles that afflict you, you have an anchor. In hardship and failure, hallelujah, somebody, you have an anchor. In grief, you have an anchor. Years ago, I recorded a beautiful song. The words are gorgeous. They speak to this moment. Let me give you the words.

finish. I'm not ashamed to tell you that I have a dream. It is my anchor. The dream is that one day I'll be in heaven and I'll hear a knock on the door and Jesus will be standing there. And he'll say to me, son, I'm about to go to some parts of my universe where they've never seen a child from earth who has been redeemed. And I want you to come go with me. And I want you to sing just before I speak. That's my dream. This hope I have is an anchor. I dream of singing with angels. I even have the audacity to dream about one day doing a duet with Gabriel. I'm here to tell you, in the years we have ahead, you're going to face some storms. Storms of worry. Storms that threaten your peace. You're going to have storms in your finances. You're going to have storms with your children. Gonna have storms with your marriage.

You're going to have storms of sickness. Some of you will even have to follow the path of tears and lay a loved one to rest in that place where marble gardens grow. But you have an anchor. I said, you have an anchor. You have an anchor that keeps the soul steadfast and sure while the billows roll. And I wanted this song sung. It's a great hymn. And I'm going to ask you to stand with me and sing this hymn to the top of your voices.

As the organist plays, you know, the Lord has impressed me that someone here today, you've been in a storm. And today the Lord has given you the answer. You have an anchor. The relationship you have with Jesus is your anchor. But you need special prayer today. And if you need special prayer, I'm going to ask you to slip out of the aisle. I want you to come to the front. You're going to make Jesus your anchor in your storm. Just slip out of the aisle. Come for a word of special prayer. Come now. Come quickly. Even if you're on the back row, just come. Lord, have mercy. My God, you have an anchor. One day, a man was visiting a home for handicapped children.

While walking through the corridors, he noticed that the windows were covered with little tiny handprints. He asked the director what those little handprints were all about. The director said, "These children here, we've been teaching them about Jesus. And these children here, they love Jesus. And they're so eager for Jesus to return that when they go to the window, they lean up against the window and they put their hands against the window as they look into the sky. And I want to invite you, when you're going through your troubles, go to your window. Put your hand up against the window. Look into the sky. And say, Jesus, I know you're coming soon. But until you return, be my anchor in the storm. Be my anchor in the storm." Father, you see those who've stood, those who've come to the altar for special prayer. You know everybody's storm standing here today. You know what they've been through. You know what they're going through. And you have reminded them today that you will be their anchor in their storm. And so we come to this altar to answer that question in that hymn. Will our anchor hold in the storms of life? Yes, Jesus is my anchor. We have an anchor that keeps the soul steadfast, sure, while the billows roll. Fastened to the rock, which cannot move, grounded, firm and deep in the Savior's love. Thank you, Jesus. Everyone who's come, everyone who's standing, as the pastor of this church, be their anchor in the storm. I pray this simple prayer in the name of Jesus. Amen. Amen and amen. Quietly go back to your seats.

0: are the Christ. 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
1: I tell you today, you will be with me in paradise.
0: Woman, behold your son. Son, behold your mother.
2: Calvary.
0: My God. 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

0: Thank you for making a way where there seems to be no way. A roadway in the wilderness and a river in the desert. Thank you for touching your people today. Healing broken hearts. Healing broken bodies. Thank you, God.
1: Thank you, Lord.
0: Make a way where there seems to be no way.

Welcome to Real Family Talk. During this episode, we're discussing how mental health issues in teens has increased throughout the pandemic and how it relates to suicide and addictions.

0: Many parents and educators are asking, is there anything we can do to change this reality?
1: Today, we're talking with social worker Dustin Young to get a better understanding of what's happening to our teens. Dustin, thanks for being here with us today. So you're currently working in the social work department at Andrews University. Can you tell us a little bit about your position there and what kind of work you do?
2: Wonderful. I'm a professor here in the social work department at Andrews, and my clinical work has been about 14 to 15 years working with at-risk teens and most recently with community mental health in a rural location. And so that means I did a mix of crisis response work. I worked with schools. I worked with both public and private schools, and then clinical one-on-one. So it's a wide range of work, and then transition to teaching future social workers so that we can continue that practice and some of the advocacy that's been going on.
1: That's amazing. So you are actually on the front line. So as you teach students, you can actually share with them what it's like to be in that type of setting.
2: Very much so. Very much. The last 2 years, I have been telehealth almost primarily. And while I started my career working with at-risk teens, and I always said I would never work with young kids, and God has a sense of humor, that I began to progressively work with younger and younger kids. And that is an adventure. I greatly respect teachers who have been doing so much adaptive work over the last 2 years, because I worked with about 4 and 5 year olds
1: wow.
2: on telehealth. And
1: wow.
2: so the creativity, but also the opportunity to be invited into families in a way I had never worked with families. There was good stuff that happened during that time as well.
0: That's remarkable. Last year, the American Academy of Pediatrics declared children and adolescent mental health a national state of emergency due to the increased mental health distress present for individuals, families, and communities. Dustin, can you help us understand what is going on and the driving force behind this mental health emergency?
2: Well, and I always wonder a little bit of if it is the level of emergency and distress and fear over the last several years, or if we're finally talking about it. I think that this is a both and. And finally, this discussion is coming up, and folks are discussing how much distress or fears are affecting young lives.
1: Yeah, that is a great observation. And, you know, I'm also in mental health. And so I think you're absolutely right. Perhaps we have not given it the attention that was needed in the past. And now it's been exacerbated during the pandemic. So, you know, either way, it's great that this has been brought to the forefront, you know, what our teens and what our children are dealing with. And, you know, even when I hear you speaking about 4 and 5 year olds, it's just always so shocking to me that, you know, we would have 4 and 5 year olds dealing with such challenges. You know, so as we deal with this, what are some of the risk factors for suicide and addictions in young people and even some of these small children? Because we know that even 7 and 8 year olds are committing suicide now. So is there a predisposition, or are there things in our environment that might cause these propensities or these behaviors?
2: I like that question. It can come with a lot of different layers to the answer. I always say social workers never give a direct answer. We always say yes and. And it is an element of if you have high stressors, if there's some family components, do we have some trauma or big changes that happen in your life? Those can all create vulnerabilities that people look for ways to meet the need or help with coping. And so that's where the vulnerability for addiction, as well as what we call experimentation, and then suicide, either ideation or risk factors. And so there's not an easy direct route of saying this individual is going to become suicidal.

0: idle, or they're going to become addicted to something, whether it's substances or behaviors. But we want to look at those vulnerabilities.
1: That's a good word, vulnerabilities. Yeah. Yeah. And so what can parents do to mitigate these vulnerabilities? You know, again, with these young children, what are some of the things that they could notice or stop doing that are exposing their children to these propensities?
0: I think one of the things parents often will say or ask me are things along the lines of, am I messing my kid up? That's a good question to ask. And it's that relational. Biggest thing parents can do is spend that time with their kid, with their family, and then be intentional of building community around that young child or teenager. Because there's a power in having mentors. That's a protective factor. So we talk about vulnerabilities, but we also have protective factors that come into play. And those healthy relationships, sometimes it's easier to hear something from someone who's not mom or dad. And so we want to look at building connections, looking at how is our life with stability. And when we have trauma or crisis that happen, because we know life happens.
2: That's right.
0: How do we respond to it?
2: So essentially what we're hearing you say, Dustin, is that there's a lot that parents can do or not do to mitigate the propensity for mental illness and even anxiety or depression in young people. And we've been seeing a lot of this happening during the pandemic, where it has become heightened because of all the other things that you've mentioned, but especially also because the situation has changed. The relationships have changed. The space has changed. People have been in greater proximity to each other and has put pressure on the relationship. It's been wonderful listening to what you're saying. Well, after the break, we'll come back and listen more to Dustin speak to us about how to mitigate the situation with young people. Stay with us.
1: Today on Real Family Talk, we're discussing the alarming increase in the rate of mental health issues in teens and children, especially during the pandemic, and what we can do about it. And so before the break, we talked a little bit about risk factors and stressors. And Dustin, you started speaking a little bit about protective factors. So how can faith and family play a protective role in protecting our children and our teens from addictions and even suicide?
0: Faith and families are powerful. Having that area of community, research shows that having engagement in just even church services or faith services can increase quality of life and longevity. And one of the things that even when I assess for suicide, I will ask for if there are faith-based beliefs, because it is a protective factor. There is an element of, if I have a bigger purpose or somebody else to look at my problems with, that's a protective factor. And family, how we manage crisis, how we manage difficult things and how we problem solve is powerful. Kids are watching how parents resolve struggles. And so parents model powerfully the skills and what to do when life gets tough.
2: Indeed. I like the fact that you're talking about parents modeling. So what kinds of behaviors should parents avoid in order to mitigate these addictions and suicidal ideations?
0: So some of the things that parents can do, whether it's young children or adolescents, kids are not dumb. And we tend to sometimes avoid topics when we could take them on with kids and talk them through at an age appropriate level.
1: Yeah.
0: And so talking openly with kids is another area of protective factor. The other thing is, beware of telling kids to act one way while you do something differently. That is one of the things that will lose credibility for you. and having that authenticity.

0: what they will get. That's what I'm hearing you say.
1: Yes.
2: Yeah.
1: Yes.
2: So, okay, so tell us a little bit more about what are some of the signs that parents can identify that their child might be turning to drugs or some other addictive products, and or even considering suicide, because, you know, sometimes as parents you may just think, well, you know, a child is just having a sad day, you know, they'll get over it, they'll get past it, I'll take them for ice cream and they'll be okay.
1: I always like ice cream too, but when it gets worse and when it becomes a concern, addiction first. So when we talk about addiction, one of the things is, have you noticed changes in mood or in behavior? This is where that relationship comes in, really important, because then you start to notice some changes. Have maybe a friend group changed, or they're not sharing, or you're concerned of maybe some behaviors that are not being honest. The other thing would be looking at the side of suicide risk. There isn't a look to suicide thoughts and actions. And so even in my own practice, I've started to do what's called universal screening, that even though you may look like you're having a wonderful day, I'm still going to ask you some of those hard questions. Now, for a parent, it may be how you deliver that question. And if it is a bad day or a bad couple of days, we want to be concerned if we see a emotion that is longer. If it's gone a week or 2 weeks and no major mood change, we're having some concerns there. And so to even ask, and ask in a way that is, you can ask the question in two different ways. And I always do it this way. If I'm going to ask someone if I'm concerned for their safety, I could come up to you and go, you're not thinking of killing yourself, right? Or I could come up and say, I know we have a bad day, and I've noticed you're having some hard times the last few days. Have you started to have thoughts about hurting yourself? Or sometimes people will think of killing themselves. How many times have you thought that this the last 2 days?
2: Wow.
1: And it opens a conversation.
2: Wow. And do you find if parents ask this question that the child is willing to answer it honestly?
1: Yes. There's a power in opening that question. And if you notice that second question didn't, it gave an option to say, I haven't been. But it also validated the fact that having thoughts about suicide is not something to hide or is bad. It's something that sometimes can come when we're in a really low place, or life has been really scary, or we've made a decision that we want to avoid, or we want to escape the emotion with it.
2: Wow. Can I ask
1: so
2: one?
1: So you validate.
2: Can I ask one question on this? So for parents that are listening to this, what if the child says, you know what, I have thought about it. What's the next question?
1: So the next question may be, one, I'm going to say thank you. Thank you for telling me that. That's
2: powerful.
1: A really hard thing. The next thing I'm going to tell parents, I'm going to tell church leaders, I will tell anyone that listens, to put in, whether it's in your phone or in your calendar, the Suicide Prevention Lifeline. And basically that number is 1-800-273-TALK.
0: In the United States.
1: And they will talk with you. In the U.S.,
0: yes.
1: And then there are some international or some text lines. And so you've got some resources to talk you through it. But if you also are concerned for safety, immediate safety, meaning that they may disclose that they have done something that is time urgent, physical safety, I'm going to tell you, call for help.
0: Wow. That's remarkable and very helpful.
2: Yeah.
0: And I'm hoping that the parents who are listening are taking note and engaging their children in these constructive conversations that can save their lives. Mm-hmm. We've been talking to social worker Dustin Young, and we'll be right back after the break. Stay with us.
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0: We're discussing suicide and addictions in teens, especially in the middle of the pandemic. And we want to thank Dustin again for taking the time to be here today.
1: So, Dustin, you've helped us bring light to this issue. Is there anything we can do to help stop this trend? What are parents and even educators to do?
2: I think the biggest thing I'm going to say is become educated yourself. Connect with some trainings. Connect with your resources. I'm a huge advocate of community mental health. Oftentimes, they will have prevention specialists on staff who will do trainings. Invite them to your church. Get engaged with something called mental health first aid, or another area that's very focused on suicide prevention as well is called QPR, question, persuade, and refer. And so those are areas that we start to talk about mental health more in the area of you are not going to be an expert in this area unless you go to school for it. But it will become more of a knowledge base and comfortable with asking tough questions and knowing what to do when you hear answers that may be fearful. And then again, getting those resource numbers, the text lines, it's something that we had in our church office where I served. I have it in my office. I have a number of phone numbers actually in my phone because I never know when that conversation may come up. And so being prepared helps your own anxiety. And then teach your kids what to do. Kids are one of the best folks who will identify, my friend, something's going on with them. They know. And once we empower, sometimes that is another protective factor, is that I know what to do. I can help.
0: In the line of protective factors, which is certainly very important when we're dealing with issues of suicide or teen addictions, what part can faith play in curbing this trend?
2: I think when we talk about faith, it's really important of how to frame it. I asked some of my students this, and they said, can you tell them God's not out to get you? He wants to protect you and help you. And so that area of how do we share what faith is? How do we share what it looks like in action, and especially when we're having really dark days? And so that authentic approach about faith is vital. But it is a protective factor. There is something to be said when we look at the recovery community. So when folks have been working through addiction and they're engaged with what's called the recovery community, they build that community, and having faith in a higher power is so very vital to staying on track with goals. And so sharing your faith, this is where modeling comes in as well. How do you talk about God? How do you talk to God? And what's the tone you hear when he's talking to you?
1: Wow. Yeah, that's just so important, again, that we don't use God to inflict further harm to our children, but rather show them who God is and what a loving God he is, and also model in our own lives. I think that's really critical. You said earlier about some of the things that you were doing in your own church. And so just to expand that a little bit, what can churches do to support families or to bring this issue to the forefront? You know, you also mentioned the mental health first aid. If you could talk a little bit more about that, that would be great.
2: Well, first, I will gladly talk about my group at my church that I moved from Oregon just before I came to Andrews. During the pandemic, we went quickly online. I was the acting children's elder. And so we went online. And when we came back together, we had to get creative of how do we do this hybrid thing. And so we built a tech team. We built makeshift iPods and iPads and gimbals and put the tweens at that time to work. And I will tell you that some of the conversations that happened and the shifts that kids went from, do I have to go to church, to, Mom and Dad, hurry up, we're going to be late, were shocking.

0: and encouraging, but it also was a time to mentor, a time to talk about, you have a vital part in this church. We need you. And so give a job, give a purpose. They don't just need a kid's Sabbath. They need a job. That's because fine. They're part of it. And the other part is mental health first aid is a great training about first aid. How do we look for those things? How do we look for problems? How do we look for concerns? But it also takes and demystifies a little bit of mental health challenges and concerns and builds empathy. And so they do have teen trainings. They have trainings for teenagers as well. And so I'm going to encourage churches, put that in action. I had a student who challenged us to have Narcan in our churches. And Narcan being a medication that if you're concerned somebody has overdosed can interfere with that. And it just brought to my mind, again, how students here at Andrews are changing the talk and the dynamic of, oh, I hadn't even considered having that. Is my church a place that I should have that on hand? I hope it is, because it's saying I'm inviting folks who are struggling. And so those are just simple ways. Start the conversation.
1: Wow, Dustin, you have given us some amazing information. And I really hope that as a result of today's talk, that families will change their conversations with their kids, especially as so many of our children and teens are going through difficult times right now and during their teen years, just in general. So thank you for being with us. Thank you for sharing so honestly and transparently. And we certainly hope you will come back again.
2: And of course, though times may often get tough, there's always hope to be found in Jesus. As you go through challenges in your own life and as you try to help others, remember the promise found in Psalm 35 that says, weeping may endure for a night, but joy comes with the morning. A better time will come, so just hang on.
1: Thank you for watching Real Family Talk. Join us again when we'll share more about strengthening families and inspiring hope. See you next time.

Hi, hey, hello again. Here we go again with another edition of Bible-based stories and songs for the younger generation and the young at heart. No birdies, though. Hello, this is Mr. Nick with Wee Kids, a good little radio program to help us to get to know God. Young, and that is the most important thing in life, the most important thing in eternity. And if you know God, you are connected with the maker of the universe. And it's the only way to live. Katie, Allison, am I right? Yes, it's good to have you ladies listening. Tyler, welcome to you. Nice to have you along. Hello, Zeke. Hello, Joash. I like your biblical name, my boy. Danielle, it's good to have you listening. Katie, Allison, and Jedediah over in this happy household here. It's good to have you listening. Moises and Sarah, thank you for the pictures, kids. I appreciate those. And there's one here of Daniel next to the ball pool. Were you swimming around in that thing? You don't get wet in there, do you? But you have a lot of fun, don't you? And hello to you, too, if I haven't said hi to you. Welcome to Wee Kids. Now, wouldn't it be nice if your mom could have a jar of flour that was never empty, no matter how much she used it? Well, it happened. And you can hear about that if you keep listening, because Bible time is coming up. That's an Old Testament story about trusting in God. And today just so happens to be Hat Day during our wonderful Wee Kids March. So be ready with a covered noggin, youngster. And

You think polywogs and caterpillars are born again? What about people? Listen to what the Bible says about being born again, about being given a fresh start in life. Romans 10:13, whoever will call upon the name of the Lord will be saved. Now we're getting around to the gospel. Yes, the little creatures that run around outside help us to think about what really being born again is all about. All of us start out in sin. Romans 3:23, the Bible says all of us have sinned and fallen short of the glory of God. But the good news is that God reaches down to us and he helps us out of our sinfulness. And believe me, I am Mr. Nick, the greatest sinner of all. Saved by the grace of God, youngster. And that's why I'm here telling you about how you can be saved too, if you haven't been saved already. And the only way to know God and have that gift of eternal life, remember I was saying that at the beginning of the program, is to confess your sin to God. Tell him that you are a sinner and that you need to have your heart cleaned, cleaner than clean, by the heart washing, the sin cleansing blood of his son Jesus Christ, who died for you. And that's the most important thing in life. Telling it like the Bible says it, this

A miracle is when God steps in and does something supernatural, something out of the ordinary. And, of course, the greatest miracle is the miracle of new life, when a heart is turned toward God. We were just talking about that a few moments back. And before that, remember I mentioned, wouldn't it be nice if your mama had a jar of flour that was never empty, no matter how much she used it? It really happened. Well, it wasn't with your mom, but it was the mother of a boy in the Bible, 1 Kings chapter 17, Bible time now. Ravens are bringing food to Elijah, and he's drinking water from the brook in the Kereth Ravine. But after a while, the brook dried up because there was no rain. And then the Lord spoke his word to Elijah. Go to Zarephath in Sidon. Live there. I have commanded a widow there to take care of you. So Elijah went to Zarephath. When he reached the town gate, he saw a widow there. You know what a widow is? A woman whose husband has died. He saw a widow there, and she was gathering wood for a fire. Elijah asked her, Would you bring me a little water in a cup? I would like to have a drink. And as she was going to get his water, Elijah said, Please bring me a piece of bread, too. The woman answered, Oh, as surely as the Lord your God lives, I tell you the truth. I have no bread. I have only a handful of flour in a jar, and I have only a little olive oil in a jug. I came here to gather some wood. I will take it home and cook our last meal. My son and I will eat it and then die from hunger. Elijah said to her, Don't worry. Go home and cook your food as you have said. But first make a small loaf of bread from the flour you have. Bring it to me. And then cook something for yourself and for your son. The Lord, the God of Israel, says, That jar of flour will never become empty. The jug will always have oil in it. This will continue until the day the Lord sends rain to the land. So the woman went home, and she did what Elijah told her to do. And Elijah, the woman, and her son had enough food every day. It's true. A good story based on 1 Kings chapter 17, verses 7 through 15. And a good verse to remember is Psalm 37:25. I have been young, and now I am old, yet I have not seen the righteous forsaken, or his descendants begging bread.

Will God take care of his people? Yes. Does he take care of his people? Yes. Youngster or mom, dad, maybe you've been wondering about that. Maybe you're part of a family that's wondering how in the world this thing is going to work out. God will take care of you. It's time now for our wonderful We Kids March. I need some March leaders here. Look at these smiling faces over in this big family. Ricky, would you like to be ahead of Valerie, Alyssa, Andre, Lois, Monica, Becca, Anne-Marie, Angelica, Monique, Ramon, Athena, and Gerald? All right, Ricky, you're March leader. By the way, today happens to be Hat Day during our wonderful We Kids March. Have something to cover your noggin, please. Then you'll be complete. Kristen, I'm making you March leader. Jacob, you're March leader over in this family. Andrew, I'm putting you ahead of Lucas, Benjamin, and Jared. And Elise, okay, sweet kid, you're March leader again today. Mama, Papa, if I've not picked a March leader, help me out with this, won't you please? And the rules to our wonderful week. No pogo sticking, please. That should be one of the rules. But rule number one is, first of all, you have to keep your feet in time with the music on the floor. Benjamin, there's no marching on the couch, or you're going to be in big trouble. Number two, knees up high. Number three, especially if you're a papa-sized marcher, please watch out for the little marchers. And speaking of papa-sized marchers, look at this daddy over here with his hat on sideways. It looks wonderful, sir. Yeah, you look like a... Follow the man with the sideways hat. He's the papa around here. If you're a big marcher, please watch out for the little marchers. Number four, of course, the trombone players. You need to watch out for those people, too, during our wonderful We Kids March. And we're off to a good start here. Ricky, get them organized. Benjamin, where's your hat? You can't march today without a covered noggin. It's Hat Day. Here comes Tyler marching through. Hello, Kelly. Hello, Katie. Danielle, good marching. Hello, Casey. Wow. Talk about some excellent marchers today.

All right, Jeremy, not quite so high on the knees. Listen to the music. Left, your left, your left, your right, your left, your right. Phoebe, good marching. Here comes Cody. Here comes Caleb. No bumping. No, this is not bumper marching. This is real marching during our wonderful Wee Kids March. Joel, Destiny, Rebecca, Isaac, and Mama, thanks for helping out with baby Jonathan in this thing. Make the family complete, and look at Papa here. Carrie and Nicole, good marching, girls. Here comes Joe Ash. Oh, I like your name, young man. Would you like to be king at this age? There was a Joe Ash who did it. Left, you left, you left, you right, you left. Even good marching.

marching, Israel good marching, Karis good marching, all the way to the end of our wonderful Me Kids March. Wow, talk about good marching. You may be seated, youngster. And if you want to, you can keep your hat on. No shortage of fun on this radio program. 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

I see that Monica still has her hat on. Oh, I know, sweetheart. It's classy stuff to have something on your noggin, huh? You gonna wear that all day? Me too. Mr. Nick here with Wee Kids.

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Psalm 107, verse 2, let the redeemed of the Lord say so. Don't it, man? Come

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When we praise the Lord, we exalt Him for who He is. We praise Him for His faithfulness. We praise Him for His great power. We praise Him for His loving kindness, for His goodness, for His grace. Oh, God is so good. Psalm 37, verse 25. Do you remember this good verse to remember? I have been young, and now I am old, yet I have not seen the righteous forsaken, or his descendants begging bread. Is God going to take care of His people? Yes, of course He is. Remember today's Bible story based on 1 Kings chapter 17. And Mama, Papa, this might be good for review during family Bible time. Elijah helped the widow. Does God take care of His people? Yes, not just in Old Testament days, but today as well. Oh, would you look at this? I think I see my ride right on time. Way off in the distance is that, oh man, there's another rope hanging from, I don't want to do this. A rope, this way, down over here, more of this.

0: sis, dad, mom, come on. 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
2: Hi, boys and girls, this is Uncle Dan.
3: And I'm Aunt Carol. Welcome, everyone, teens, moms, dads, grandparents.
2: Aunts, uncles, cousins, friends, and neighbors, and we do mean you.
3: Are you ready to hear the third chapter in our series on the life of John Newton?
2: Well, I sure am. At the end of chapter two, it sounded like John finally realized that there is a God who answers prayer, who really cares about our needs.
3: True. He did admit in later years that a real conviction of God's love had begun in his heart at that time. But John still had some rough seas ahead, and I mean that in more ways than one.
2: You mean that after God answered his prayers and saved him from that terrible storm, he still didn't change his lifestyle?
3: I'm afraid not. He had to face another crisis before learning God's ways are best.
2: Sounds like he was a slow learner.
3: But God is an ever so patient teacher.
2: That's true, and I praise him for his patience with me every day.
3: Me too.
2: So what happens to John next?
3: Well, listen as I tell you in part three of Amazing Grace. Coming back to England from Africa in March 1748, John Newton and the crew of the Greyhound were nearly lost in a terrible storm that severely damaged their ship. After suffering from cold and hunger for days and pumping water out of the ship around the clock, they were overjoyed to see land again and docked in Lough Swilly, Ireland on the 8th of April, 1748. It was their miraculous survival on that voyage that reawakened John's faith. No more did he swear or blaspheme or joke about the Bible. He was no longer a lazy troublemaker. In fact, his expert seamanship during the storm deeply impressed the captain, the same man who had despised him and called him a Jonah. Surprisingly, on the captain's recommendation, the ship's owner offered John the command of a new slave ship, the Brownlow, which was leaving soon for Africa. He declined to serve as captain because he said he needed to learn more about the slave trade, but agreed to serve as first mate. As John watched the loading of supplies on the Brownlow that August, he held a sealed letter in his hand.
4: Oh, drive it in there.
5: Got it.
6: Hold the top, man.
7: Milton, how are we doing today?
8: Captain Dawkins, quite well. Most of the provisions are on board already.
7: Excellent. Maybe we can sail ahead of schedule.
8: Yes, the weather's good.
7: Well, say, what have you got there?
8: This? Just a letter from Polly.
7: That's the girl you talked about when we sailed on the Greyhound.
4: A box of Marvin here, Captain.
7: Stow it by the bosun's locker. Isn't she the one?
8: Yeah, I just got back from London. I took the coach up to see her.
7: That's at least 3 days from here.
8: Yeah, it's a pretty long trip, especially coming back by foot. No money for a ride back.
7: Well, you must have asked for her hand by now.
8: I have the family's blessing, but I'm not sure about Polly. I believe the answer is in this letter.
7: It's still

0: sealed.
1: I'm afraid to open it. I told her I can't get my mind off of her, but she hasn't been encouraging. I just pray she will accept me.
0: Did you say pray?
1: I did. Prayer put us in touch with God himself.
0: That's amazing. Coming from you, I mean.
1: I know how I was. I was Satan's child, but Jesus did something wonderful. Even though I had been the worst of blasphemers, he overlooked all my sins and saved me during that last voyage on the Greyhound.
0: And when he saved you, he saved the rest of us too, apparently.
1: Did you notice how that next storm came in Lochswilly right after we docked? 30 minutes earlier, and we wouldn't be here today.
0: That's true.
1: It was the hand of God that held back the storm till we were safe.
0: Could be. Could be.
2: Captain Dawkins, sir, we just got these. Where do you want them?
0: Well, let me see one of these. They look like they'll do the job.
1: What are those things?
0: Thumb screws. These help discipline our, cargo. If we have an unruly slave, we just put this on his thumb, then slowly turn this screw till it produces just the right amount of pain. Get the idea?
1: How long do you...
0: Some difficult ones, maybe several hours.
1: Really?
3: By the time the loading was finished and the Brownlow departed, John's education in the slave trade had already begun. Once they arrived at the Sestro River in Africa, John took well-armed men up the river and into the jungles to trade for human cargo. Men, women, and children who were taken back to the ship and imprisoned in the hold. John had been in Africa about 2 months when the Brownlow reached the Plantain Islands, where he had been a slave of Clo and Pi. He was enjoying life as he stood on the deck one clear night, gazing at the trees lining the African coast.
1: What a beautiful night, and the moon is so bright.
4: Good evening, John.
0: Thought you'd be reading your Bible or praying.
1: I've kind of gotten away from that since we left.
0: Sure, you're out there in the jungle a lot. Wouldn't want to lose your Bible.
1: No. I'll get back to my prayers one of these days. In the meantime, I love it here. Just listen to those drums.
0: Yeah. I wonder what's going on out there.
1: I tell you, life in those villages can be pretty inviting sometimes, especially when they have their ritual dances or have some kind of pagan ceremony. And then there's the women.
0: Oh, yeah?
1: Yeah. Let's just say I've had a couple of good times out there.
0: Those poor wretches down in the hold. In a few months, we'll have hundreds down there.
1: This trade in slaves has been good for England, hasn't it?
0: My goodness, yes. Just look at how Liverpool is built up, and the work for the ironsmiths and carpenters and farmers.
1: Not to mention the planters over in the colonies.
0: So right you are.
1: I think I'll turn in. I'm going to see Chloe and his wife tomorrow, the ones who had me in chains a few years ago. Are they going to be surprised?
0: Good night, John.
1: Night, Captain.
3: The next day, John went ashore and visited Clo, the slave trader, and his African wife, Pi, who had enslaved him a few years earlier. They were amazed to see their former prisoner dressed as a ship's first officer, so he immediately had their respect, and now they took him around to see their property.
5: And here, well, you can see what we've done to the stockade since you were here.
1: Yes, it's much bigger.
6: Hold more slaves now. Very strong, too. No one get out.
5: And just take a look at those young lime trees. We fenced them in to keep out some of the animals. How about a closer look? Just unlatch the gate there.
1: P.I., allow me to open the gate for you.
6: Thank you, Mr. John.
1: Oh, they've really grown, haven't they? Next year I'll have my own ship and I'll buy some of your limes.
5: Well, they'll be here for you. Now, let's see... We're clearing some farther down for a new grove. Would you like to take a look?
1: Thanks, but the last few minutes I'm not feeling well. Could I lie down a while?
5: Well, of course. We'll give you a nice, comfortable spot back at the house.
3: Within a few hours, John had a high fever and found himself in the same place where he had been so sick a few years before. As he lay there, again delirious with fever, events of the past came back to his mind.
6: So how's our little weakling today? Huh? Are you thirsty? Well, here's a drop of water for you. And I brought you this nice...

0: chicken bone too.
1: I'm so thirsty, hungry. Slaves give me food. Send the slave to me.
0: I don't need to send you a slave. You are a slave.
1: I'm going to die. I made a vow to God in Ireland to change. My life is still evil. He saved my life, and I have done evil again. This time I will die.
2: Even though Clo and P.I. took excellent care of John, the fever took a terrible toll on his body. Each day was physical and emotional agony as he thought about how he had fallen back into many sins again. He had to find a private spot where he could pour out his confessions before God. Barely able to make it to the door, John staggered to the beach, falling frequently, and crawled up to the spot where he used to solve problems in geometry. He collapsed, exhausted, on the sand.
1: Oh. Here am I, Father in heaven, cast up from the sea of sin, the flotsam of a human wreck. My body ravaged, my soul in agony. I blaspheme the name of God and precious Jesus. I denigrated the Holy Bible. I caused other men to sin. I made a solemn vow to you that I would serve you and none other, but again I submitted to the cunning temptations of the serpent. I am desperately unworthy, but I pray you will renew me in body and spirit and restore me utterly. May Jesus Christ so fill me that I will not fall again. In the name of the Father, the Son, and the Holy Spirit.
2: That night on the beach was a turning point in John Newton's life as he bitterly confessed that he had turned away from God again. He sought healing and renewed his commitment to Jesus as Savior and Lord, casting himself upon God's grace. Within 2 days, he was totally recovered and back on the Brownlow preparing for the return voyage with a cargo of slaves. Though John was still blind to the evils of the slave trade, his knowledge of it would serve God's purposes years later. As they sailed the Atlantic, John talked with the bosun.
3: Smith, how's the fresh water holding up?
4: Well enough, Captain.
3: Full sail this morning, making about 8 knots. We should be in Antigua in a couple of weeks.
4: Yeah, none too soon for our cargo. Men chained up down there, and it's stinking old. Makes me sick.
3: It's too bad we can't bring them up for air more often and wash them down. Look, what's that slave doing with a spike?
4: And why is he going up to the helmsman?
3: He hit him on the head.
4: He's knocked out cold.
5: Torbway! Torbway! Yeah! Torbway! Yeah! Torbway! Torbway! Ah!
6: I know it's hard to wait to find out what happens next, but we'll get back to our story in just a moment. Right now, we want to share one of the many letters we receive.
2: Dear Aunt Carol and Uncle Dan, I love the adventures. They're so fun. I like my audio stories, too, and I listen every night when I go to sleep. I can hardly wait till the next one or for the quizzes. I think everyone should get them. God bless you. Much love, Megan.
6: And God bless you, too, Megan.
2: Mm-hmm.
6: And we agree with you. Everyone should join our adventures in the Holy Bible Club. And we're going to tell you how to do that right now. So if you haven't already joined, this would be a good time to have pen and paper ready.
2: When you join our Adventures in the Holy Bible Club, you'll have access to exciting stories, puzzles, and quizzes. 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
6: Sometimes we're asked to sign up a younger child, and we do make one exception to our rule of nine. 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
2: But there's no upper age limit because experiences prove that everyone who wants to develop a personal relationship with Jesus enjoys the adventure.

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1: Now let's get back to find out what happens to John Newton in part 3 of Amazing Grace.
2: Smith, quick to my cabin. Here's my key. Unlock the muskets and give to the men. Fast! Men, go below with Smith. Grab a musket and get into the rigging. Tell the others. You, take cutlasses and come aloft. Get aloft!
0: Once in the rigging, the men of the Brownlow fired into the melee below to bring it to a halt. There was a terrible fight on the deck of the Brownlow involving all the crew. When it was over, the helmsman was dead, as well as three or four slaves. There have been other cases like this where an entire crew was murdered. But again, John Newton's life was spared, and the Brownlow returned to England in time for Christmas 1749. By now, the romance between John Newton and Polly Catlett was in full bloom, and plans were made for a wedding the following February. After their marriage, John and Polly spent several happy weeks together, living with her parents until time for John's next trip to Africa. And Polly's mother loved having them at home.
3: Good morning in there. Good morning. Are you lovebirds awake? I have some tea and cakes, and some good bacon, too.
4: Yes, Mama. We'd love something to eat. Let me get the door for you, Mother.
2: Good morning, Mrs. Catlett. So kind of you to bring out breakfast.
4: Here, just put the tray on the table.
2: Gotta get this fire going again.
3: Must be nice back from Africa, seeing all those exotic sights, and now not a care in the world.
2: I don't think I could say that.
3: When can you tell us more about your adventures in Africa?
2: Well, this evening would be fine.
3: Wonderful. Oh, and we already brought in more wood for the fire.
2: Well, thanks so much, Mrs. Catlett.
3: I'll leave you two alone now. You know where to find me.
4: Yes, Mama.
2: How about a hug?
4: You're so warm.
2: Got a kiss for me, too? Your mother thinks we're so carefree, but it's not really so.
4: Oh?
2: It's great here. And you fulfilled so many things for me. In fact, lately, just the thought of you has kept me from so much evil.
4: Oh, I don't
2: no
4: think
2: way. I... You see, I can't bear the thought of going to sea again and leaving you. The thought of being away from you so long, it's torture.
4: But, dearest, you're the master of a ship now. Just think of it.
2: I know, but the way I feel, death would be better.
0: John was so desperate to stay home that he sank a large sum of money into lottery tickets, hoping to live on the prize money for a while. But he didn't win anything. It was a tearful parting when he mounted his horse that August day in 1750 and headed back toward Liverpool. Though he was able to return to Polly for a few days, John finally sailed on the Duke of Argyle, August 11th, 1750, captain of a slave vessel for the first time. The following May of 1751, they left the coast of Africa with a full load. As usual, John used his free time at sea to study, spending much of his time reading the Latin classics.
5: Senatus consultum inde factum est ut consules inter se provincias Italiam et Macedoniam compararens...
6: At noon, sir! The slaves, loose below, causing trouble.
2: Let's go.
0: Once on deck, they learned about a dozen slaves were loose in the hold, and others were trying to remove their chains. Because it was dangerous for the crew to go down into the hold,

0: voyages as captain of slave ships, he saw many difficulties on board. Uprisings, attempted mutiny, another life-threatening fever, and the usual storms at sea. Though he was separated from his wife for many months, he thought of her constantly and loved the appointments they had made with each other to look at the North Star at the same time each evening. As he stood at the rail on a clear night, he spoke to her as though she were there.
1: Dearest Polly, I would that you were here by my side. My consolation is that each hour takes me closer to you, and I thank God in heaven that he has called us together. You don't know how much I question this work now. I'm chained to this unholy business just as surely as those poor creatures are chained in a hole. The more I come into the presence of God, the more I abhor those chains and shackles like some jailer. I don't believe God intended for his sons and daughters to suffer so. If only there was someone else of like mind, but there's no one I can talk to about these things. Well, I'll be with you again tomorrow night. Good night, Polly, dearest.
0: On the return from Africa, many ships stopped in Basseterre on the island of St. Kitts, where the captains were frequently invited to parties held by the social elite. Guests in these fine homes were treated to the best of food served by slaves. On his third voyage as a captain, John was invited to one of these parties, where the host introduced him to the other guests.
2: Captain Newton, may I present Virginia Spencer? A talented singer, by the way.
3: My pleasure, Mrs. Spencer. I love to sing, too.
2: Really? Then we've got to hear both of you tonight.
4: You don't mean that, do you?
2: I most certainly do.
3: Afraid I don't know any popular songs like Thomas Arne's. I know plenty of hymns by Isaac Watts and the other songs you wouldn't want to hear.
2: I'll try again later, Captain.
4: So nice meeting you, Captain Newton.
2: Oh, yes, Captain Newton. Here's someone you should meet. A colleague, Captain Alexander Clooney.
3: John Newton of the African, bound for Liverpool, of course.
5: How do you do? The African, you say? Must be a slaver.
3: Little doubt, is there? I'm not too proud of the fact.
5: How could that be? Just look at what the trade does for us.
3: I'd need...

0: But we know what happens once they're off the ship.
1: Yes, we do. You said it was God who opened your eyes.
0: Yes, so much has happened. I've come close to death so many times, but I just shrugged it off as luck. Then, just a few years ago, I can't explain it, something reawakened my interest in the scriptures.
1: That was the Holy Spirit.
0: I hadn't taken the Bible seriously since I was a boy. But then I started saying to myself, what if this is true? Right after that, there was a storm that nearly sank us. I prayed, if you could call it that. I prayed for the first time in years. And just imagine, we made it into Lough Swilly after 2 weeks with the port bulwarks torn away, with other major hull damage and critically short on rations. I couldn't believe we were still afloat.
1: Amazing. So that experience showed you what God can do?
0: That and so many other experiences. The problem is, I've not had another Christian to talk to till now. I've so many questions.
1: You know, John, you don't mind if I call you John?
0: No, of course.
1: Why don't we just take a walk outside? This isn't a good place to talk about these things.
0: It's a good idea.
1: I'll get my hat.
0: I've got one too.
2: John was delighted to meet another Christian, especially one who was a captain like himself. As they walked along the docks, John asked many questions.
0: And there's another thing. I couldn't have been more sincere in that church in Londonderry when I made my commitment to change my life. But by the time I got back to Africa, it was just like before. And now I fear I could slide back into my old ways again.
1: Remember? God's grace, my friend.
0: Yes, I remember, saved by grace through faith. But if I fall again, it may be too late.
1: We all go off course sometimes. But God is more patient than any man you'll ever meet. Remember in 2 Peter 3, where it says he is patient, wanting everyone to come to repentance?
0: The things God did for me, any one of them would have turned around most people, but not me.
1: It just takes a little longer with some people. But remember what it says in the good book, where sin abounded, grace did much more abound. That's in Romans, I believe. That means God's favor and his patience are prodigious.
0: Just look at all the sailors in this tavern and those women. You see them in every port.
1: Jesus offers us something infinitely better.
0: I'll never go in one of those places again.
1: Just remember, John, God's grace is far more abundant than even the fish in the sea. Only we don't have to catch his grace like fish. All we have to do is have faith in him, and it's ours.
0: He's always ready to welcome me back again if I make a mistake.
1: He will help you up like a parent helps a child who has stumbled.
0: May God's name be praised. I can be reassured.
1: You can indeed, and so can everyone. Remember, we're all sinners. Our righteousness comes by faith in Jesus. But we can't use his grace as an excuse for committing old sins again. Just have faith. Real faith in God. And he will give you the victory and the reward.
2: Alexander Cluny and John Newton spent many wonderful hours together on each other's ships, sometimes talking and praying together through the entire night. Alexander helped John understand the basic principles of the Christian faith. He also encouraged him to be more evangelical, quicker to tell about how God saved him from many dangers, and quicker to pray with others. Captain Cluny had left a permanent imprint on John Newton when he sailed for England on June 20th, 1754. The stage was then set for major changes in John's life that he could not foresee.
3: As we leave you now, we just have time to listen to the Bob Singleton Kids Chorus as they bring us some very good advice from their CD, Great Praise Songs for God's Kids.

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2: This has been your Story Hour, building for a better tomorrow.
0: This is Aunt Carol.
2: And Uncle Dan saying,
0: goodbye, everyone. See you.